0: in the middle of her brain are what the doctor said, inoperable. When he said that, my knees went weak. Hers were on the surface. They did a 4-hour surgery. She had a year-long recovery, and she's fine to this day. But I said all that to say this. When we were in that ICU waiting room, we didn't care who came in there and sat with us, who knelt at those chairs and prayed with us. Critical spirits were gone. I've dealt with people and they'd say, so-and-so gets on my nerves. I said, if your daddy got called to Part E with heart attack symptoms tonight, I said, tell me who in the church would be one of the first families that, to meet us. This was back in the old world when we could be there for each other at the hospital. I said, who'd be the first one to pull up in that ER parking lot and join us? And they said, him. I said, that one that's on your last nerve? Yes, sir. I said, can you deal with some pettiness? Somebody help me.
1: Amen.
0: Say, Brother Raines, that don't fit this message. Oh, yes, it does. We get stuff in our head about each other that's not even there.
1: You're right. True. Amen.
0: It's the enemy.
1: Amen.
0: It's the enemy. And it'll disquiet your soul. God will be working and moving in this place, and we'll let the enemy divide us. Church, don't do it. Can I tell you, from the perspective of a church on the other side of town, we need you.
1: Amen.
0: Progress Baptist Church is not helped if fellowship declines. Progress Baptist Church is helped if you're thriving. I wish everywhere anybody walked in Hendersonville, they bumped into an old-fashioned, sold-out Christian.
1: Amen.
0: Amen. That's the burden of my heart. I'm done, preacher. Thank you.
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0: With SRN News, I'm Mary Rose. Hurricane Isaias is expected to make landfall near the Florida-Alabama line tonight as a major Category 3 storm. The National Hurricane Center reports that it will be packing winds well over 100 miles per hour when it hits, while it gains strength in the Gulf. Some areas could see storm surge up to 7 feet and up to 15 inches of rainfall. Football Hall of Famer Mike Ditka has passed away at the age of 86.
1: Ditka coached the Chicago Bears when they won Super Bowl XX. As a player, he was drafted fifth overall by the Bears in the 1961 NFL Draft. He also played for the Philadelphia Eagles and Dallas Cowboys and went on to become the first tight end to be inducted into the Pro Football Hall of Fame. In a statement, his family said, quote, "While the world knew Mike as a Hall of Fame football player, legendary coach, and leader of the Chicago Bears Super Bowl XX championship team, we knew him as the heart of our family." I'm at Mattinson.
0: A new name is in the mix for the White House briefing room.
2: President Trump has tapped conservative commentator Katie Zachariah to become press secretary. Officials have not said whether she has taken the job. Zachariah had a short stint speaking for Homeland Security and now handles communications for Truth Social. The seat has sat empty since Caroline Leavitt stepped down in late August. Willie Nelson, Washington.
0: Federal immigration agents say they didn't know there was a child in the car when they opened fire during a targeted operation in the Bronx. DHS Security Secretary Mark Wayne Mullen says 28-year-old Oscar Belgal weaponized his vehicle and tried to drive into officers despite his 5-year-old son being in the back seat of his SUV. It's not certain yet if the execution of Nidal Hassan will be live-streamed. This is SRN News. Here on SRN News, we've met Daniel Geraci, CEO and founder of the Christian Emergency Response Network called United in Crisis. His organization helps empower churches nationwide to train volunteers how to serve others in natural disasters. SRN News correspondent Lori Tradup asked him if some failures of agencies like FEMA show the importance of his group's mission.
3: How does this underscore the need for the church to do what the church is meant to do and us not to rely on the government?
4: Great, great point. You know, in some ways, I'm somewhat glad that the government is failing, because really, if you look back in history, the church owned this mountain 100%, where the Christian community worked together to become the Good Samaritan of that community.
0: He adds that United in Crisis is a rallying cry for the global church. This is SRN News. It's 194 and may hold clues to slowing human aging.
5: His name is Jonathan, and he's the world's oldest known living land animal. Researchers at Vanderbilt Health in Tennessee say he's blind and weighs 450 pounds, but otherwise behaves like a 5-year-old tortoise. They tested Jonathan's DNA and say his cellular energy production is remarkably youthful. They don't know why, but hope their find will eventually lead to treatments that bring humans closer to a so-called eternal spring. I'm Sarah Lee Kessler.
0: AI is expected to be used heavily this year by shoppers during Black Friday and Cyber Monday sales. A new report from YouGov found planned AI use among holiday shoppers more than doubled since last year, at 34% planning to use AI. More details at srnnews.com.
6: Here was a forecast on WZYN, the old ship of Zion. Very heavy flooding rain from Isaias overnight into Saturday. We're expecting to see quite a bit of rain across Valdosta, overnight lows near 70. Showers and storms with heavy rain again Saturday. In Forsyth, 1 to 2 inches of rain overnight, 2 to 3 inches Saturday. I'm meteorologist Sally Russell on WZYN and online at WZYN.org.

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0: With SRN News, I'm Mary Rose. Hurricane Isaias, live tracker, major Category 3 storm expected to make landfall along the Gulf Coast this evening. Evacuations ordered in Alabama and Florida. Officials are urging coastal residents from Mississippi to the Florida Panhandle to take the season's first Atlantic hurricane seriously. Lisa Carton reporting.
1: The National Hurricane Center reports Isaias will be packing winds well over 100 miles per hour when it hits while it gains strength in the Gulf. Some areas could see storm surge up to 7 feet.
0: ICE says the man shot by one of its agents in New York City yesterday had a criminal record and was in the country illegally. Speaking to reporters today, Department of Homeland Security Secretary Mark Wayne Mullen said agents were unaware there was a 5-year-old child inside Oscar Belgal's car when they fired on him.
2: But you know who was? Oscar. Oscar knew he had a child in his car. Oscar chose to accelerate at a high rate of speed and ram two different vehicles as he was, as appears to be going towards officers.
0: Mullen also criticized the policies of New York and other sanctuary cities for releasing illegal immigrants back onto the streets. Following the shooting, Governor Kathy Hochul wants the Trump administration to end all ICE operations in New York. Football Hall of Famer Mike Ditka has died at 86. He coached the Chicago Bears to a Super Bowl 20 win and was drafted 5th overall by the team in 1961. Ditka also played for the Eagles and the Dallas Cowboys, becoming the first tight end inducted into the Pro Football Hall of Fame. His family called him the heart of our family. This is SRN News. October is Pastor Appreciation Month, with Pastor Appreciation Day this Sunday, October the 11th. This is a time for congregations to recognize the spiritual leaders who guide and serve them. Correspondent Bernie Bennett has more on how churches are expressing their thanks to their spiritual leaders.
3: For many churches, Pastor Appreciation is about more than a special service or a card. It's a chance to thank pastors for the hours they spend preparing sermons, visiting the sick, counseling families, and responding to emergencies. Church members are celebrating with meals, handwritten notes, special services, and other expressions of gratitude. Pastors say the most meaningful recognition is often simple: a kind word, a prayer, or knowing their work has made a difference. Bernie Bennett reporting.
0: Church leaders encourage members to show their appreciation not during Pastor Appreciation Month and this Sunday, but throughout the year. This is SRN News. California's $15 billion unclaimed property program is facing a federal lawsuit alleging state officials and two private contractors improperly seized and sold investors' assets.
4: The lawsuit alleges state officials altered the addresses of some overseas investors to fake a connection to California, allowing the state to claim assets it otherwise had no business doing. In one case, an investor from Brazil says officials changed his home address to a fake California one and sold more than $700,000 of his Google retirement stocks. Bob Agner reporting.
0: The famous Radio City Rockettes are gearing up for their 101st season of the Christmas Spectacular. Officials say the Rockettes are practicing 6 hours a day, 6 days a week, for 6 weeks leading up the season. There'll be 230 shows lined up. More details at srnnews.com.
5: Here was a forecast on WZYN, the old ship of Zion. Very heavy flooding rain from Isaias overnight into Saturday. We're expecting to see quite a bit of rain across Valdosta, overnight lows near 70. Showers and storms with heavy rain again Saturday. In Forsyth, the 1 to 2 inches of rain overnight, 2 to 3 inches Saturday. I'm meteorologist Sally Russell on WZYN and online at WZYN.org.

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1: In the beginning was the Word, and the Word was with God, and the Word was God. The same was in the beginning with God. All things were made by Him, and without Him was not anything made that was made. In Him was life, and the life was the light of men. And the light shineth in darkness, and the darkness comprehended it not. Would you join us today in a time of prayer? Father, thank you for the dear saints of God. Thank you for the privilege to just bow and call upon your name. Father, what an awesome God that you are. Lord, thank you for saving us. Thank you, Father, for placing us in the body of Christ. Father, thank you, Lord, that Jesus came and through his very flesh, his very body, that he purchased with his own precious blood the church and set it up. And he said, I will build my church. And oh, Father, that church is nothing but his precious body. And thank you, Lord, when you placed us as your children in the body of Christ. Now, Lord, may we simply be obedient to you. Thank you for the Word of God. Open our minds, open our hearts, open our spirits. And Father, let us see the flow of the Word of God and the reality of it. Lord, we were just old Gentile dogs that didn't have a hope or anything. But Jesus came and made it possible that we might have eternal life. God, thank you for that. If there's someone listening today that knows not the Lord, would this be the hour that the eternal truth of God's Word would touch them, the Spirit of the Lord would just touch that life and show them what a Savior Jesus is. Lord, would you get glory and honor? In Jesus' lovely name we ask it. Amen and amen. This is the Open Bible Hour, and this is Brother Jerry Honeycutt, and thank you so much for tuning in. I trust and pray this week's been a blessing, and that God has spoke to your heart, and as we've tried to just simply share the Word of God. Doesn't matter much about what I say, but it's what thus saith the Word of the Lord. And folks, what a Bible that we have. We'll be looking just in a moment in the book of Romans chapter 9, and we'll pick up at verse 23, and I want you to just notice the flow of the Word of God, what God's been dealing with down through here. But before we do, would you listen to another little note out of our mailbag of folks begging for the Word of God? Greetings to you in the name of our Lord Jesus Christ. I hope you're doing fine. I'm a born-again Christian, and I'm writing to you this letter to plead with you to help me and my brother to grow in Christ with a Holy Bible each, and some tracts to read and study more about Christ. And this comes to us from Josephine Falminion. And here's no doubt a sister and a brother that's trusted the Lord, living for God, wants a Bible each that they can study and go to the house of God. We can't deprive them of that. Folks, God wants us to place Bibles in their hands. You have made it possible. And we will be processing this request. We will be getting a Bible together. We will be sending the gospel tracts that we send. and packaging it with their names right on the package that they can receive. And how good God is. Faith cometh by hearing, and hearing by the Word of God. And may I say to you, as we even expound the Scriptures and read them, and what all has God been doing here? Well, he's talked about Abraham and Isaac, how that the sovereignty of God chose Isaac as a promised and the called above all that claimed that they were the seed of Abraham. Then he comes down to Isaac's wife and the children, and then how that God chooses between Jacob and Esau. And all it is the sovereignty of God. And then Pharaoh, God's dealt with Pharaoh and the children of Israel, and how that God's hardened his heart. And then, of course, he deals with, shows the simplicity of a potter and a little piece of clay. Well, why all of these differences and showing the sovereignty of God? See, the Bible many times self-explains itself. Look in verse 23, that he might make known. Why is these? Paul, as he writes, why is all of this about? That he might make known the riches of his glory on the vessels of mercy, which he had afore prepared unto glory. And who is this? Who are these vessels of mercy that God had afore prepared unto glory? Verse 24, even us. Hallelujah. I'm glad that God chose the children of Israel. They rebelled. They sinned. They rejected the Lord. God set them aside. But may I say this to you? They still have God's promises. And may I say, what's happened to us right now as vessels of mercy, whom he hath called, not the Jews only. Oh, those Jews that are Jews by promise, not only them only, but also to the Gentiles, that's us. We didn't have a God. We didn't have a promise. We didn't have anything. We didn't even have a Savior. We didn't even have a God. But can I say to you, his sovereign will had mercy on us. Look at verse 25. For he saith also in Hosea, that's in the book of Hosea, I will call them my people, which were not my people. Folks, that's us. Hey, if you're saved today as a Gentile, praise God, you're here by the righteousness of the Lord and by his mercy and by his compassion. We have nothing to brag about ourselves but just the Lord. Hallelujah. And he said, that which were not my people, and her beloved which was not beloved. And it shall come to pass that in the place where it was said unto them, you're not my people, there shall be called the children of the living God. If that don't put a spark in your heart, it can never be sparked. Oh, Lord God, when did that happen to me? Why, as a little 12-year-old boy raised in an alcoholic's home, didn't have anything. In fact, the other day I was just thinking about God's goodness, and God let my mind go back to Grandma's house and how that my parents, their lives were so messed up. They loved me in their way, but there was nothing. I mean, some of the places we lived was just treacherous and, I mean, terrible. I mean, some of the kids I went to school with, they'd laugh at me and everything else. But did you know something? I had a grandpa that loved me and spoiled me and cared for me. But you know what God did? When I was a little 8-year-old boy, the Lord took him home. And Lord brought that back to my mind. Oh, I needed my grandpa then. I needed somebody that I could look to, somebody that I could lean to. And the Lord saw fit to take him out of my life. And I got to thinking, how many times through the years have I talked to folk that they depended on, a dad or a mama, or they depended on someone, and something happened and God took them. Can I say to you, God has a purpose. And God's will is always done. Little know that all of this, growing up as a little old boy, it tendered my heart. It did. It had me make me think. And I got saved when I was 12. Oh, my goodness. And you know what? God is good. And he said, now, look at verse 26. Let me read this again. And it shall come to pass that in the place where it was said unto them, you're not my people, there shall they be called the children of the living God. Hallelujah. I didn't have anything, but when I trusted Jesus Christ, I had a living God. I had a perfect Savior. I had the world because it's all in Jesus Christ. Look in verse 27. Isaiah also crieth concerning Israel, though the number of the children of Israel be as the sand of the sea, a remnant shall be saved. And who is that remnant of Jews? I mean, that there's so many that are like, but the remnant are those of promise. Look at verse 28. For he will finish the work and cut it short in righteousness. Oh, there's that word again. All through the book of Romans, God helps us and shows us what we have through righteousness. But God will finish the work that he has purposed and planned by his sovereign will to cut it short in righteousness, because a short work will the Lord make upon the earth. Hallelujah. Can I say to you, God's going to let this earth stand as long as he wants to, and all the things can happen, but God's going to bring it about. Look at verse 29 with me right quick. And Isaiah said before, except the Lord of Sabaoth had left us a seed, we had been in Sodom and had been made unto Gomorrah. But what is the seed that God has given us? It's the Lord Jesus Christ. Hallelujah. Do you know him? If you don't know the Lord Jesus Christ, folks, there's a destiny ahead for you. Trust Jesus. Give your life to him. He's our only hope. Thank you for listening.
0: 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If you feel

0: with SRN News, I'm Mary Rose. Hurricane Isaias, live tracker, major Category 3 storm expected to make landfall along the Gulf Coast this evening. Evacuations ordered in Alabama and Florida. Officials are urging coastal residents from Mississippi to the Florida Panhandle to take the season's first Atlantic hurricane seriously. Lisa Carton reporting.
1: The National Hurricane Center reports Isaias will be packing winds well over 100 miles per hour when it hits while it gains strength in the Gulf. Some areas could see storm surge up to 7 feet.
0: ICE says the man shot by one of its agents in New York City yesterday had a criminal record and was in the country illegally. Speaking to reporters today, Department of Homeland Security Secretary Mark Wayne Mullen said agents were unaware there was a 5-year-old child inside Oscar Belgal's car when they fired on him.
2: But you know who was? Oscar. Oscar knew he had a child in his car. Oscar chose to accelerate at a high rate of speed and ram two different vehicles as appears to be going towards officers.
0: Mullen also criticized the policies of New York and other sanctuary cities for releasing illegal immigrants back onto the streets. Following the shooting, Governor Kathy Hochul wants the Trump administration to end all ICE operations in New York. Football Hall of Famer Mike Ditka has died at 86. He coached the Chicago Bears to a Super Bowl 20 win and was drafted 5th overall by the team in 1961. Ditka also played for the Eagles and the Dallas Cowboys, becoming the first tight end inducted into the Pro Football Hall of Fame. His family called him the heart of our family. This is SRN News. October is Pastor Appreciation Month, with Pastor Appreciation Day this Sunday, October the 11th. This is a time for congregations to recognize the spiritual leaders who guide and serve them. Correspondent Bernie Bennett has more on how churches are expressing their thanks to their spiritual leaders.
3: For many churches, Pastor Appreciation is about more than a special service or a card. It's a chance to thank pastors for the hours they spend preparing sermons, visiting the sick, counseling families, and responding to emergencies. Church members are celebrating with meals, handwritten notes, special services, and other expressions of gratitude. Pastors say the most meaningful recognition is often simple: a kind word, a prayer, or knowing their work has made a difference. Bernie Bennett reporting.
0: Church leaders encourage members to show their appreciation not during Pastor Appreciation Month and this Sunday, but throughout the year. This is SRN News. California's $15 billion unclaimed property program is facing a federal lawsuit alleging state officials and two private contractors improperly seized and sold investors' assets.
4: The lawsuit alleges state officials altered the addresses of some overseas investors to fake a connection to California, allowing the state to claim assets it otherwise had no business doing. In one case, an investor from Brazil says officials changed his home address to a fake California one and sold more than $700,000 of his Google retirement stocks. Bob Agner reporting.
0: The famous Radio City Rockettes are gearing up for their 101st season of the Christmas Spectacular. Officials say the Rockettes are practicing 6 hours a day, 6 days a week, for 6 weeks leading up the season. There'll be 230 shows lined up. More details at srnnews.com.
5: Here was a forecast on WZYN, the old ship of Zion. Very heavy flooding rain from Isaias overnight into Saturday. We're expecting to see quite a bit of rain across Valdosta, overnight lows near 70. Showers and storms with heavy rain again Saturday. In Forsyth, 1 to 2 inches of rain overnight, 2 to 3 inches Saturday. I'm meteorologist Sally Russell on WZYN and online at WZYN.org.

0: chosen. Stay tuned for Treasured Heritage, a preaching program spotlighting those servants who have gone on to glory. Isaiah 54:17 says, "This is the heritage of the servants of the Lord." And now, Treasured Heritage.
1: This is my favorite chapter, and today we're reading my favorite verses. Romans 10 and 9, that if thou shalt confess with thy mouth the Lord Jesus, and shalt believe in thine heart that God hath raised him from the dead, thou shalt be saved. For with the heart man believeth unto righteousness, and with the mouth confession is made unto salvation. Now, I've been a Christian 36 years plus. The night I was saved, I knew I was saved. But now listen very carefully to what I'm going to say. I confess that I did not know how I was saved. Now wait a minute, wait a minute. God knew my heart, and God looks upon the heart. Now when the minister read to me John 3:16 and asked me if I believed that verse of scripture, I said, "I do." He said, "Yes. You believe with the head. You've always believed. You're not an atheist." He knew my dad. He knew my family. He knew my sister, who was a dedicated Christian. And he said, "You're not an atheist. You believe with the intellect." And then he proceeded to explain to me that God deals with the heart. And he tried to explain to me trust. And he asked me if I would, with all of my heart, with all of my understanding, with all of my strength, with all of my ability, would I trust Jesus? And I said, "I will." And he put out his hand, and I gripped his hand, he gripped my hand, and he prayed for me. Then that night when I went home, I prayed and I talked to the Lord as best I could. And God saved me that night. God saved me when I said to the minister, "I will, I'll trust Jesus with all of my heart, with all of my understanding, with all of my ability." I did trust him, but really I did not know how I was saved. Now, some nights later in a revival, I went into the prayer room and the minister sat down and explained these verses to those who came in for prayer. I did not go in for prayer. I went in to listen because I knew in my heart that I was a child of God, but I didn't know how. Now, these are the verses that brought blessed assurance to my heart, assurance that I have never doubted. That is, I've been saved these many years that I've never one time doubted that God saved me that night. When the minister said, "Will you trust Jesus with all of your ability, with all of your heart, with all of your understanding, will you trust Jesus?" I said, "I will." And I did. And God saved me. Now listen, let me show you. That if thou, that's Oliver Green, that if thou shalt confess with thy mouth the Lord Jesus, that's number one, shalt believe in thine heart, that's number two, believe that God raised him from the dead, then the results, thou shalt be saved. Then the explanation, with the heart, not with the intellect, but with the heart. Man believeth unto righteousness, now watch this, and with the mouth, confession is made unto salvation. Now let's go back to the beginning, that if thou shalt confess with thy mouth. Now what does that mean? That if thou shalt confess with thy mouth the Lord Jesus. It means that first of all, to confess with your mouth the Lord Jesus, you must hear about Jesus. Now what do I mean by that? Jesus said, "Verily, verily, I say unto you, he that heareth my word." He that heareth my word. Paul said in this same chapter, and we'll read it later, "Whosoever shall call upon him, Lord, shall be saved." Then he asked, "How shall they call on him in whom they have not believed? How shall they believe till they hear? How shall they hear without a preacher?" Now you see, God sent Jesus. He set forth Jesus. Jesus was set forth. He was sent. He came to declare God. He declared God is love, God is long-suffering, and so on. So Jesus made the declaration. He said to Nicodemus, "For God so loved the world that he gave his only begotten Son, that whosoever believeth in him should not perish, but have everlasting life." Now, Jesus spoke the words that declared God's love for all men. Now, first of all, and I've said this several times recently on the radio, you must think right about Jesus before you can believe unto salvation. You must know in your mind that such a person lived. And the only way in the world you can know that is to hear the Word of God, believe the Word of God, because this Bible is the only book that tells us about the birth of Jesus, and the only book that we can depend upon to tell us about not only his birth, but his life, his death, his burial, resurrection, and all about it. So we must hear with the ear. We must believe with the mind that such a person lived. He is not a fictitious character. A real person named Jesus lived. He was born of the Virgin Mary. He was named Jesus by his foster father, Joseph, upon the instruction of God. Name him Jesus, he'll save his people from their sins. So, to confess with your mouth Jesus means that you have heard about Jesus. You believe there was a literal Jesus. You believe that he lived right here upon this earth. And you confess that I do believe that there was a baby born named Jesus, born of the Virgin as the Bible declares, lived and was reared in a carpenter's shop as the Bible declares, that such a man appeared and John baptized him. And he went about teaching and preaching and working miracles, and at last he was arrested and condemned and crucified. I believe that such a person lived. All right. Now then, what else does it mean to confess with the mouth? It means not only to believe that such a person lived historically. Now, I believe Columbus lived. I never saw him. But the history books tell me that a man named Columbus lived. And I believe George Washington lived. And I believe Abraham Lincoln lived, and so on. I never met any of these men. I just know what the history book tells me. But to confess Jesus with the mouth means more than confessing that the first president of the United States was George Washington. It means that you confess with your mouth that this man Jesus was more than a man. He was the God-man. That is, God sent him. God set him forth because God so loved the world that he gave Jesus. And God sent Jesus into the world not to condemn the world, but that the world through him might be saved. Now, we must believe in our mind that a man lived historically named Jesus, but that he was more than a man. He was not just a great teacher. He was not just a great preacher. Now, I believe Moody lived. Some of you folks, no doubt, listening to me today, no doubt you saw Moody and heard him in person. I think that's possible. Some of you heard Billy Sunday in person. I didn't. I didn't hear Billy Sunday. I didn't hear Moody. But these men lived. And they were great ministers. They were great evangelists. They were great Bible teachers. But they couldn't save anyone. Now, to confess with your mouth, the Lord, that means deity, Jesus, the God-man. You must believe, not only historically, but you must believe spiritually. I mean by that he was more than a man. He was God in flesh. If Jesus was just a great teacher, if Jesus was just a great preacher, then he can't save you. He needed a Savior. The Savior must, of divine necessity, be holy, righteous, blameless, and untouched by sin and iniquity in any shape, form, or fashion, because God cannot accept any less than his own holiness, righteousness. God's character must be matched. That is, the holiness, the righteousness, the sinlessness of God must be matched by the substitute in order that God can be just and yet justify the ungodly, that is, the one who believes in the shed blood and the finished work of Jesus Christ. Now, the devils believe and tremble. The devils confessed many times, the demons, of course. There is one devil, there are multiplied millions of demons. But when Jesus walked upon the face of this earth on more than one occasion, the demons said, "We know who you are. Thou art the Christ. Thou art the Son of God. You're Jesus." So in James 2:19, the demons believe and tremble. The demons confessed, but they're not saved. They're not saved. So confessing Jesus as Lord, or with thy mouth, the Lord Jesus, goes deeper than mental belief or believing in a historical person named Jesus. It means, and the only way in the world that you can believe this, now wait, the only way that you can believe this is to hear the Bible. Remember, the fear of God is the beginning of knowledge. The fear of the Lord is the beginning of knowledge. And Christ is made unto us wisdom. So you do not have any wisdom and you do not have any knowledge until you hear God's word. And when you hear the word of God, and when the word of God enters your mind and is allowed to go deeper than the mind, it will cause godly fear that worketh repentance. Now, the only possible way for any man to believe that Jesus is the Christ, the Son of God, very God in flesh, the sinless one who took the sinner's place in order that God can be God and still save those who have rebelled against God. And the only way that can be is for the perfect substitute to take the sinner's place, and Jesus was that. So we confess with our mouth that he was born of the virgin. He lived in the carpenter's shop. He was baptized by John the Baptist. He entered his public ministry. He taught. He worked miracles. He lived above sin. No man could put their finger on his life. At last he was arrested. He was condemned. And they had to hire false witnesses to lie about him. But they condemned him and they crucified him and buried him. And God raised him. Now all of this comes through hearing the word of God. In the beginning, God. In the beginning was the Word. The Word was with God, and the Word was God. And the Word was made flesh, and we beheld his glory, the glory of the only begotten of the Father, full of grace, saving grace, and full of truth. The Word of God is truth. Sanctify them through thy Word. Thy Word is truth. So Jesus brought the Word down to man. When we hear the Word, believe the Word, receive the Word, then we are ready to confess with our mouth, with our lips, that Jesus indeed is the Christ. Indeed, he did die that we might be saved. He lives to make intercession. And believing this, we put our trust in him. We simply say, "Lord Jesus, save me. God, be merciful to me, a sinner. I'm a sinner. I need mercy. God, be merciful." And when we say that from the heart, believing with all of our heart that Jesus is everything the Bible declares he is, God saves us that instant, that very split second. "That if thou shalt confess with thy mouth the Lord Jesus and shalt believe in thine heart." We must first believe mentally before we can believe with the heart. Now, I mean by that, the poor heathen can't believe on Jesus because they don't know anything about him. They've never heard of him. You can't believe, as I pointed out in verses 13, right on down, faith comes by hearing, verse 17, we'll study all these verses. But you cannot believe on Jesus until you hear about Jesus. And you cannot hear about Jesus until someone reads the word of God in your hearing and delivers the message of the gospel in your hearing. And then when you hear the word of God, then you believe in your mind that such a person existed, then that belief goes deeper in trusting from the heart unto salvation. There are a lot of people who walked down the aisle. They gave their hand to a minister. They said, I want to join your church. And he said, do you believe that Jesus Christ is the Son of God? And they said, I do. And so does the devil. And so does the demons. But that doesn't mean the devil's saved and the demons are saved. And stating it with the lips does not mean you're saved. But believing it in the heart does mean you are saved. So we must trust. We must place our spirit, the inner man, our life, our very life in the hands of Jesus and trust him to do for us what we know we cannot do for ourselves and what we know that no mortal can do for us. That is, forgive our sins and save our soul. Believe in the heart that God hath raised him from the dead. Now, that is a truth that I've tried to drive home to the hearts of the Gospel Hour listeners many, many times. I've preached on the resurrection, the bodily resurrection. I've preached on that subject. I've used scripture after scripture, and it seems almost like a waste of time to even go into it, and yet I dare not pass over this statement lightly. Now, my friend, if the Son of God had come here into this world, if he had lived sinless, if he had worked all the miracles that he performed, if he had died the horrible death that he died on Calvary, and if they had taken his body, Joseph and Nicodemus, and they wrapped it in linen cloths and placed it in Joseph's new tomb, if that body had stayed in that tomb, the devil could walk up to the entrance of paradise and demand of God every spirit in paradise and plunge that spirit into hell. Because the salvation of Adam through the last human being saved before the consummation of all things, from Adam to the last person born and saved, salvation depends upon the bodily resurrection of Jesus. The Bible clearly teaches if Jesus did not rise bodily, our preaching is vain, your faith is vain, you're still in your sins, and our loved ones have perished. Now let me ask you something. Can you remember an experience when you received the Lord Jesus Christ as your Savior? Can you remember an experience when you believed on Jesus as your personal Savior? You put your trust and your faith in Jesus, and you said in your heart, down in your heart, I trust thee, Jesus, as my Savior. If you can't remember such an experience, I beg you, bow your head now, and in your own words, ask Jesus to come into your heart and save you. Because if you have not trusted him in your heart, you're lost. Father, in the name of Jesus and for Jesus' sake, save many poor, lost church members. May many now call upon thy name and put trust in the shed blood. We ask it for Jesus' sake. Amen.

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0: SRN News, I'm Mary Rose. Hurricane Isaias, live tracker, major category 2 storm, expected to make landfall along the Gulf Coast this evening. Evacuations ordered in Alabama and Florida. Officials are urging coastal residents from Mississippi to the Florida Panhandle to take the season's first Atlantic hurricane seriously. Lisa Carton reporting.
1: Hurricane Isaias has begun impacting the Gulf Coast as the storm heads towards the region. The National Hurricane Center reports it remains a Category 3 storm and is close to 50 miles south of Pensacola, Florida. The system is packing winds of 115 miles an hour and heading north at 18 miles an hour. A hurricane warning is in effect from Louisiana to the Florida Panhandle, where forecasters are warning of storm surge along the coast and life-threatening inundation over the next day and a half.
0: Tempers flared during a U.S. Senate debate in Grand Rapids, Michigan.
2: A fiery debate between Republican Mike Rogers and Democrat Abdul El-Sayed. Rogers calling El-Sayed a con man for describing himself as a doctor despite not having a medical license. And on the topic of campaign funds, Rogers saying this.
3: So that means you're bought off by George Soros' family. That means that you're bought off by Hamas, Hezbollah, Al-Qaeda. Those people who are supporting you, pour that money into your campaign.
4: This is
3: Chuck Schumer. Matter of fact, you had to sneak by the trash cans in the back of the building to beg for that money.
2: Laura Winters reporting.
0: The University of Michigan's October report shows consumer confidence lowered this month, with Republicans believing it is a stark reminder of why voters are demanding a return to President Trump's America First agenda. This is SRN News. Even as America heads toward our midterm elections, the votes are already in on one important decision. There's a spiritual awakening in our country. As the thirst for religious freedom has helped millions of Americans turn to Christ for answers, here's Dr. Jack Graham, senior pastor at Prestonwood Baptist Church in Dallas.
5: I love our country, and if you love Jesus, you should love your country, whatever your country is, I believe. And it's not perfect. It's not a perfect nation, but it's a nation where we have been given unbelievable opportunity to preach the gospel, to grow our churches, and I'm just praying that there will be a celebration of America and what has happened in the past, but also that we would unite together as Christians and as churches. And you're doing a great part in doing that with media, with Salem, because it's just so very important that Christians stand up for truth in this generation. I don't know how much longer we will have America if we don't.
0: This is SRN News. President Trump is touting the installation of a 13-foot Christopher Columbus statue on the White House grounds. Wendy Swanson has more.
6: Trump hosted an event Friday celebrating the Monday holiday, which is also known as Indigenous Peoples Day. Trump said he resurrected Christopher Columbus, adding he's back to where he should be. He also praised Italian Americans, highlighting members of the community like Supreme Court Justice Samuel Alito, Hollywood icon Sylvester Stallone, and baseball legend the late Joe DiMaggio. I'm Wendy Swanson.
0: Katie Zachariah is the new White House press secretary. In a Truth Social post Friday, President Trump said Zachariah has an unblemished record of support and has been a loyal and brilliant supporter right from the beginning. She currently serves as senior communications advisor to Truth Social and briefly worked at the Department of Homeland Security. More details at srnnews.com.
7: Here was a forecast on WZYN, the old ship of Zion. Very heavy flooding rain from Isaias overnight into Saturday. We're expecting to see quite a bit of rain across Valdosta, overnight lows near 70. Showers and storms with heavy rain again Saturday in Forsyth, 1 to 2 inches of rain overnight, 2 to 3 inches Saturday. I'm meteorologist Sally Russell on WZYN and online at WZYN.org.
8: Hello again, and thank you for tuning into Cherishing Scripture Radio. This is Pastor Brad Bailey from the Brandon Baptist Tabernacle in Brandon, Florida. And today we are continuing our thoughts in the subject of Full Circle with God. Now, this is a study of the 61st Psalm, where David is returning back to Jerusalem as the king who had actually been run away by his own son Absalom in an insurrection. He came back because God brought him back, and that's what the title means today, Full Circle with God. 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I'll remind you that you can find all of the information that you'd like to have about Brandon Baptist Tabernacle or Cherishing Scripture Radio by visiting our website, BrandonBaptistTabernacle.com. 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That number is 813-654-0836, 813-654-0836. 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
4: And as the rape of a daughter rocks the household of David, rocks the palace in Jerusalem, and then the murder of a sibling in revenge rocks the household of Jerusalem, David is perplexed. This is not turning out in any way the way he wanted it to turn out. And so the story by and by continues that Absalom blames his father for all of this. He blames his father for the rape of Tamar, and then he says, I also blame you for the murder of Amnon. Even though I'm the one who did it, it was your polygamy and it was your home that you created that made these circumstances take place. And so David is going to funeral after funeral after funeral. Well, the story's not over. We're going to take a commercial break, and then Dateline will be right back. So then when the story continues, Absalom, who is now a fugitive from justice because he's murdered his brother, he begins to go about the kingdom, and the scripture tells us something about Absalom. It tells us he was a very, very handsome man. He had long locks of hair. So Absalom, with his long hair and his deadly good looks, he inherited those from his dad. He goes out of the kingdom, and the scripture says he begins to kiss the citizens of the kingdom. He's handing out kisses. What's he doing here? He is winning the favor of the citizens of Jerusalem, but he's not doing it as the son of the king. He is doing it because he wants to replace his father on the throne. An insurrection of the worst kind, a rebellion of the worst kind. If you've ever had a rebel son or a rebel daughter, you know a little bit about how this feels, don't you? And so with his long hair, he begins to persuade people throughout the kingdom that David is a polygamist, David is an adulterer, David is now considered a murderer because he's killed Uriah the Hittite, and the list just goes on and on and on. And it's bad if it was being told by the National Enquirer. It would be bad if it was being told by 2020. It would be bad if it was told by Dateline NBC. But the person who is saying all of these terrible things about David is none other than his son. And that stabs your heart even deeper. So Absalom runs David out of Jerusalem. And David is now again, he's been king, and now again, he's out under the stars, he's out under the hot sun, he is now a fugitive, not from Saul this time, from his own son, who wants him disposed of. One day Absalom is in hot pursuit, as the armies of Israel are beginning to dissipate, the followers of David are becoming less and less. And one day Absalom is out riding his horse. He goes under a low branch on the tree, and those beautiful locks of hair become tangled in the tree branch, and the horse continues forward, and Absalom is snatched from the saddle and is hanging there by the hair of his head. And as he hangs, He's spotted by one of David's men. That man goes back to Joab, David's number one general, and he says, I have found Absalom in a compromised position, hanging by the locks of his hair and a tree branch. And he says he is ready to be killed. Joab goes and finds Absalom and runs a dart through Absalom, killing him. He goes back to report this to his father. Say, wow. And when he goes back to report it to David, David says to ask Joab, he says, how is it with my son? You see, David didn't want, even though his son is a rebel, he didn't want him dead. How is it with my son? And Joab looks at David and he says, it is with your son as it was with all of the other enemies of Israel. And now David is made aware that Joab, his son, has been killed, and David crumbles. You see, he's already lost that baby, the child of Uriah's wife, Bathsheba. He's already lost Amnon, who raped Tamar. He's already seen the defilement of his daughter, Tamar, through rape. Now it's time to go buy another casket. After Absalom is killed and buried, are you with me there in your mind now in the story? Now it's time for David to go back to Jerusalem. Now, what would your feelings be? Sympathize with that for just a moment. Absalom has taken Jerusalem, conquered Jerusalem, and run David out of Jerusalem. Now Absalom is dead, and it's time for David to go back to the city of Jerusalem. I'm calling today's word full circle with God. He has been a young man, a middle-aged man, an older man, turmoil and struggles in each of those seasons, and now, as it's finally time for him to go to Jerusalem, David is making his way. If you can see the 360 degree, if I use the microphone here as a reference point, David has gone full circle. Imagine all the turmoils, the struggles, the agonies, the victories, everything, and it's bringing him back around now, back to Jerusalem. That's where we are in Psalm 61. Now, I'll be quick if you'll permit me to. When we talk about the full circle with God, I find four natural points that manifest themselves in this passage. I'll give these to you very quickly. First of all, the full circle takes a theme. I want you to look at verses 1 through 4. Before we read it, I ask you, who did David start with? He started with God. Psalmist, singing, rejoicing, extolling the Lord, speaking heartfelt poetry about the goodness of God. He is entirely enveloped in the presence of God as a young man. That is the starting point of David's life. Now, here he is at the old, now we see the young man David, and now we come to the older man David. Let's see if he comes back full circle. Look at verse 1. Hear my cry. What's your Bible say, church? Oh God, that sounds like young David again, doesn't it? He says, attend unto my prayer. Look at verse 2. Now you see it, don't you? From the end of the earth. He feels so far away. He feels so alienated and lonely. He feels like he's been in Lodibar, as it were. He's been banished. And this is not just regular garden variety loneliness. This is not just regular garden variety experiences. This is David grieving because his son had to die for him to be able to come back to Jerusalem. So he says, from the end of the earth will I cry unto thee. I noticed three things there. I want to point out here, he says in verse number 2, when my heart is overwhelmed, what does your Bible say next, church? Lead me to the rock that is higher than I. Now, a couple of things here. First of all, how low do you have to be for a rock to be higher than you? Second of all, a rock, if it's a substantial rock, is a very stationary position, isn't it? It could be a marker. You know what David is saying in verses 1 and 2? He is saying, Lord, take me back to the original rock. Now, I love this. I like to put it like this. Lord, before we write the last chapter of my story, let's go back to chapter 1 of the story. Where did it all begin? For me, it was 1985 in Moultrie, Georgia, at a little tiny church on the side of the road. That's where God collided with my life, and that's where my praises began. That's where my studies began. That's where my church attendance began. That's where my giving began. I want to go back to chapter 1 of the story before we have a complete reference to write the last chapter of the story. The full circle takes a theme. Notice what else he says. He says there's a rock that speaks of his foundation. He says there's a tower, verse 3. Thou hast been a shelter for me, and what? A strong tower from the enemy. The first thing you'll see when you're approaching a designed city is you'll see the tower. That's the watchtower. That's the guard tower, and that's where the sentinel was to keep watch over the field for approaching soldiers. And so David says, take me back to that tower. Now, I know this is a different thing, but if you've ever seen in one of these old houses burn, especially further north than us where they have fireplaces, I've seen houses burn to the ground. Some of those old houses were made out of creosote. Brother Tom, you remember some of you probably worked on some houses that the underpinnings and the work of those were old creosote wood, stuff like a match, man. To light it up like a, it's like a Roman candle. It'll just go up on fire. But you know what's always left is that fireplace. The whole house may disappear, but that tower still stands. And David says, I don't know what Jerusalem's going to be like when I get back. I don't know what damage has been done by Absalom. But when I get back to Jerusalem, I'm praying that you will be my rock. I'm praying that you will be my tower. Third, he says, I'm praying you'll be my tabernacle. He says in verse 4, I love verse 4 because the optimism is just dripping from that verse. Look what he says. I will abide in thy tabernacle. What does it say, church? Forever.
8: We close our thoughts there today. Once again, Pastor Brad Bailey with you from the Brandon Baptist Tabernacle in Brandon, Florida. And if there's one thing that we learn from studying the scriptures is that you don't know the whole story until you have read the end of the story. The truth is that none of our stories have been completed. And though the world, and in some cases many in the church, would like to rule us out, would like to delete our story, we will never know how God can use our story until that last chapter is written. Today's message was called Going Full Circle with God. There are so many occasions in the life of David when it appeared it would have been advantageous for him just to give up, throw in the towel, walk away. But David never quit. And God brought him back to Jerusalem in spite of the rebellion of his own son Absalom, which must have destroyed David emotionally. Nevertheless, God had better plans for David. We're thankful that you've been with us today. We want you to get this message online. 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Once again, Brad Bailey with you. We're thankful that you've tuned in with us today. Join us again next time as we finish this thought on Full Circle with God. And remember the calling that God has given to us here, changing society by cherishing Scripture.

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1: With SRN News, I'm Ron Taylor. Hurricane Isaias has begun impacting the Gulf Coast as it makes landfall tonight. The National Hurricane Center reports Isaias has dropped down to a Category 2 storm but remains powerful as it moves into the Florida-Alabama border area. The system is packing winds of 110 miles per hour, heading north at 18 miles per hour. President Trump touting a diesel deal with Russia. In a Truth Social post earlier today, the president said Russia will immediately supply over 300,000 tons of diesel fuel to the American and global marketplace after he concluded what he calls a highly successful discussion with Russian President Vladimir Putin. Mr. Trump says this is a great announcement for diesel prices for Americans. The football world is mourning the passing of Mike Ditka, his family announcing today that he passed at the age of 86. Ditka coached the Chicago Bears when they won Super Bowl XX and as a player was drafted fifth overall by the Bears in the 1961 draft. This is SRN News.

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1: Welcome back to a Friday's installment of the Hedges and Highways radio broadcast. I'm your radio preacher, evangelist Robert Jones, and it is a joy to be back with you. And I hope you've had a good week. We've had a great week and just been some tremendous services that God's allowed us to preach in this week. And just really, just it's hard to put in words what God has done this week. It really, it's just been amazing. And he's done so many things, altars used, people getting help through the scriptures, songs of Zion. The atmosphere of worship was just tremendous. And so we bless his holy name. And we're excited about Sunday. I do know that. I'm looking forward to being in my place where we will be in the open doors that God will give us. And then next week as well. And so we've got a lot of miles to travel. But we've got a big, big God that's able to do great, great things. And so we're anticipating that in these days. Pastors, we're praying for you and praying that God will use you on Sunday morning, Sunday night, and then again on Wednesday night of next week. And I pray that people will be in your place and go there expecting great and mighty things from the Lord. And we are praying for you. Well, let's get back into 2 Peter, shall we? And verse number 16, for we have not followed cunningly devised fables when we made known unto you the power and the coming of our Lord Jesus Christ, but were eyewitnesses of his majesty. And we've been looking at that aspects of things to follow. We've looked at that at the beginning of the week, but then we looked at yesterday and coming up with the conclusion of this thought on things that we don't follow, and that's the cunning device fables of our day. And we looked at some of that false religion and the gospel, the prosperity gospel, and all the other false gospels, and I guess put it in modern day where we're at, and that people are following. And you got to be so careful, especially with AI now, because AI makes it look so real and makes it sound so convincing, I guess would be the right way. And the only way you're going to refute a lie is to know the truth. I was thinking today about bankers, and when they train a teller, you know, when they deal with money, they don't deal with fake money. When they're training these folks, that you go up to that bank, you go up to the counter, and you hand them a check, they cash it and give you some money back, or you give them money to deposit into your account. Can I tell you, their hands know what is real, and their hands know what is fake. How? Because they were trained with the real. They don't train them with the fake. They train them with real $5 and $10 and $20 bills and $100 bills, $50 bills. And so when something comes in that is fake, their fingers feel the fake because they've been trained with the truth. And we have the Holy Ghost that lives within us. If you're saved by the grace of God, the Holy Ghost lives within you. The Holy Ghost teaches you and can guide you in the scriptures. And when you hear something that is not right, the Holy Ghost will quietly say, that's a lie. That's a fable. That's a cunning device fable. And because why? You know the truth. So that's the reason why it's so important to deal with the truth. What is truth? The Word of God is truth. And there is no lie, there's no contradictions in that Bible, especially in the King James Bible. That is the preserved Word of God, the unadulterated Word of God. And when you train and teach and learn and deposit God's Word in your heart, just as Peter says, we have not followed, we weren't led, we weren't guided away, we weren't taken away by cunning device fables. Church of Galatians, they were so soon removed quickly. But if you'll stay rooted in the Word of God and stay true to His Word, well, it'll give you that truth. Then Paul is saying, when we made known unto you the power and the coming of our Lord Jesus Christ, but were eyewitnesses of his majesty. And that's his authority on this. And he made known, he says, but when we made known unto you, and he didn't keep what he had. And so we see that there's a couple things here, that he made known unto you the power, and then he says the coming of our Lord Jesus Christ. Now the first one is the power of the gospel. It is that mention here. It's that salvation is that power, and the coming of our Lord Jesus Christ. So the first one, when he talks about that power, he's talking about when the Lord Jesus Christ came, and he came to sinful man, didn't he? I'm so glad he did. And he didn't leave man in the dark. He come to seek and to save that which was lost. Man was in a place they needed to have a Savior, and that was the Lord Jesus Christ. And as this world is looking for peace and life, some, you know, you think about it, people are always wanting to find happiness, aren't they? There's people who will try to find happiness at the bar, at the bottom of a beer bottle. I was in an establishment not too long ago, and this man, he was just so lonely, and he was trying to drown out his loneliness in beer. And he went and bought him one, and the waitress brought it to him and got another one, and then the waitress brought the check. This is what he said: I'm going to get another because it's too early to go home. And he says, matter of fact, I'm going to buy a couple more. He was trying to find and trying to drown that loneliness in something that can't bring him that peace he was looking for. Who's the only one that can do that? Well, in the only way you'll ever have true absolute peace of the heart is that you have to accept the Lord Jesus Christ. And God doesn't want to leave you in the dark grasping after truth in this whole corrupt world. When we have the truth, the world will tell you that there's not a God. The devil will tell you there's not a God. And yet we have the power of the Word of God, because God loves us and he cares for man deeply, doesn't he? And that by that power and the coming of the Lord Jesus Christ in this world, and he died on the cross of Calvary. Of course, 1 Corinthians 15 tells you what the gospel is, that the gospel is the death, burial, and the resurrection of our Lord and Savior Jesus Christ. And that God sent his only begotten Son into the world. Why? To save us from our old lost condition. Aren't you glad that God loves us, and that God had the power to save you and I, and that God loves us enough and has enough power to give us peace and life now and through a whole eternity? Boy, aren't you glad that there is that power of the coming of the Lord Jesus Christ in this world? I mean, they give that sign to Ahaz. Ahaz wanted a sign. God gave him a sign. And God loves you and I. John 3:3, of course, verse 16 and 17 tells us that, for God so loved the world that he gave, he had the power to do that, his only begotten Son, that whosoever believeth in him should not perish, but have everlasting life. For God sent not his Son into the world to condemn the world, but that the world through him what might be saved. John 5:24, very verily I say unto you, he that heareth my words and believeth on him that sent me has everlasting life, and shall not come into the condemnation, but is passed from death unto life. I heard a great example yesterday about a sword. He says people will take a sword back in the day, that's what they fought with, and they said they would stab a man and he would die. But he said God's sword's different. When God stabs you with his sword, you'll pass from death unto life. I'm glad that I know. That just it boggles my mind too, doesn't it? But I'm grateful that he came so that we can pass from death unto life. John 10:10 says, I've come into the world, I am come that they might have life and that they might have it more abundantly. Romans 8:3 says, for what the law could not do and that it was weak through the flesh, God sent his own son in the likeness of sinful flesh and for sin, condemned sin in the flesh. About to have a shout and spill. Galatians 4, we could look at those that in the fullness of time was come, God sent forth his son, made of a woman, made under the law, to redeem them that were under the law, that we might receive the adoption of son. And because ye are sons, God has sent forth the spirit of his son into your heart, crying, Abba, Father. Wherefore thou art no more a servant, but a son, and if a son, then an heir of God through Christ. God's the only one that could do that. I mean, he has the power to do that. And aren't you glad that Peter, he says, I've made known unto you the power, that dunamis, that dynamite. I'm glad that there is power. When Romans talks about that, you know, it is the power of God. Oh, I'm so glad that the gospel is powerful, isn't it? Yet people worry about so many other things that they think that has power. One of the big things right now is people are worried about, you know, nuclear weapons and things of that nature, and they are powerful. But boy, there's something more powerful than any nuclear bomb that's ever been created. He's more powerful than any jet that's ever been created. I mean, Paul told him in Romans 1:16, I made mention of this, for I'm not ashamed of the gospel of Christ, for it is the power of God unto salvation to everyone that believeth, to the Jew first, and also to the Greek. Not only do we see that there is that power of salvation, and that the Lord, he is coming again, and Peter is telling us about that power, that he didn't follow cunning device fables. But he made known, he was taught, and he turned into the teacher. And then you see that there is that power, that transformation of where you pass from death unto life. But boy, there's a time a coming, isn't there? And when he talked about the coming of our Lord Jesus Christ, but we were eyewitnesses of his majesty. And so we see that there was that salvation, but boy, God's coming again. Jesus is coming again to call his bride home. That second part of this is that second coming of Christ. And the second part of this is that Jesus is coming again to take us home. I don't know. We may hear come up hither. I don't know what we're going to hear, but all I know, when we hear it, we're going to know it if you're saved by the grace of God. And he's going to call us home. He's going to present us that chaste virgin. And boy, there's so much there. But he's coming again. And I'm glad that we have the truth of the Word of God. That this old body, this old vile body, is going to be changed. And I'm going to drop this old corruptible and put on incorruption, and this mortal and put on immorality. That's not a fable. It's the truth. We'll pick this back up on Monday. God bless you, is my prayer.

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1: With SRN News, I'm Mary Rose. Hurricane Isaias, live tracker, major category 2 storm, expected to make landfall along the Gulf Coast this evening. Evacuations ordered in Alabama and Florida. Officials are urging coastal residents from Mississippi to the Florida Panhandle to take the season's first Atlantic hurricane seriously. Lisa Carton reporting.
2: Hurricane Isaias has begun impacting the Gulf Coast as the storm heads towards the region. The National Hurricane Center reports it remains a Category 3 storm and is close to 50 miles south of Pensacola, Florida. The system is packing winds of 115 miles an hour and heading north at 18 miles an hour. A hurricane warning is in effect from Louisiana to the Florida Panhandle, where forecasters are warning of storm surge along the coast and life-threatening inundation over the next day and a half.
1: Tempers flared during a U.S. Senate debate in Grand Rapids, Michigan.
3: A fiery debate between Republican Mike Rogers and Democrat Abdul El-Sayed. Rogers calling El-Sayed a con man for describing himself as a doctor despite not having a medical license. And on the topic of campaign funds, Rogers saying this.
4: So that means you're bought off by George Soros' family. That means that you're bought off by Hamas, Hezbollah, Al-Qaeda. Those people who are supporting you, pour that money into your campaign.
5: This is
4: you
5: a very
4: begged issue. Chuck Schumer. Matter of fact, you had to sneak by the trash cans in the back of the building to beg for that money.
1: Laura Winters reporting. The University of Michigan's October report shows consumer confidence lowered this month, with Republicans believing it is a stark reminder of why voters are demanding a return to President Trump's America First agenda. This is SRN News. Even as America heads toward our midterm elections, the votes are already in on one important decision. There's a spiritual awakening in our country. As the thirst for religious freedom has helped millions of Americans turn to Christ for answers, here's Dr. Jack Graham, senior pastor at Prestonwood Baptist Church in Dallas.
6: I love our country, and if you love Jesus, you should love your country, whatever your country is, I believe. And it's not perfect. It's not a perfect nation, but it's a nation where we have been given unbelievable opportunity to preach the gospel, to grow our churches, and I'm just praying that there will be a celebration of America and what has happened in the past, but also that we would unite together as Christians and as churches. And you're doing a great part in doing that with media, with Salem, because it's just so very important that Christians stand up for truth in this generation. I don't know how much longer we will have America if we don't.
1: This is SRN News. President Trump is touting the installation of a 13-foot Christopher Columbus statue on the White House grounds. Wendy Swanson has more.
7: Trump hosted an event Friday celebrating the Monday holiday, which is also known as Indigenous Peoples Day. Trump said he resurrected Christopher Columbus, adding he's back to where he should be. He also praised Italian Americans, highlighting members of the community like Supreme Court Justice Samuel Alito, Hollywood icon Sylvester Stallone, and baseball legend the late Joe DiMaggio. I'm Wendy Swanson.
1: Katie Zachariah is the new White House press secretary. In a Truth Social post Friday, President Trump said Zachariah has an unblemished record of support and has been a loyal and brilliant supporter right from the beginning. She currently serves as senior communications advisor to Truth Social and briefly worked at the Department of Homeland Security. More details at srnnews.com.
8: Here was a forecast on WZYN, the old ship of Zion. Very heavy flooding rain from Isaias overnight into Saturday. We're expecting to see quite a bit of rain across Valdosta, overnight lows near 70. Showers and storms with heavy rain again Saturday. In Forsyth, 1 to 2 inches of rain overnight, 2 to 3 inches Saturday. I'm meteorologist Sally Russell on WZYN and online at WZYN.org.

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1: With SRN News, I'm Ron Taylor. Hurricane Isaias has made landfall with the eye of the now Category 1 storm crossing the coastline of the western Florida panhandle near Destin. Parts of the region under a flash flood emergency as severe wind gusts, storm surges, and heavy rain lash the coast. The storm is packing a maximum sustained winds of 105 miles per hour. Hundreds of thousands are without power across Florida and Alabama. President Trump slamming the leadership of New York Governor Kathy Hochul, speaking at a rally in Syracuse Friday night alongside Republican candidate for Governor Bruce Blakeman. Trump said Democrats created the affordability problems facing the nation. He also shouted out former heavyweight champion Mike Tyson, who traveled to the rally with the president. Hochul is running for another term against Blakeman, with recent polls showing Blakeman trailing the incumbent. The football world mourning the passing of Mike Ditka, his family announcing today that he died at the age of 86. This is SRN News.

Hello, friends, and thank you for joining us on the Shepherd's Pulpit. We are grateful to God that you are listening today. We pray as you listen to this daily Bible broadcast that God will strengthen you with His power in the inner man. So let's join the teaching and preaching from the Shepherd's Pulpit. And now, Pastor Justin.

We certainly appreciate you joining us on the Shepherd's Pulpit. It is our joy to know that you're here with us. Now I'm going to take God's word from 1 Corinthians and describe the biblical pastor. You might have had questions about what is a pastor. Well, coming from a pastor's heart, I don't know everything, but I know what the Bible says about a pastor. So take your Bible and open it up and find your place in 1 Corinthians. God bless you as you hear God's word.

You think Paul was going to put the pen down and not rebuke them? No. Sometimes what demands our preaching is their response. And he says that there in verse 21. What will you? How are you going to respond? Shall I come unto you with a rod? Am I going to come with a rod, or come in love, or come in the spirit of meekness? That's what determines our preaching, is how people respond. What will ye? They were puffed up. They were proud. And when it's that way, preaching's not received. When you're full of yourself, you can't handle the Word of God. When you're humble, it's amazing how people, some people love preaching and some people disdain preaching. Some people, oh, that was wonderful, great, brother. And then other people, man, good grief. What is it? It's the heart. It's the love for the Word. It's your response to the Word, whether you obey the Word. You know what? I've been doing this long, but I've learned this or learning this. Some people, I don't even know why they keep coming back. Seriously. I don't know why they kept coming back. Because they don't even enjoy it. Because they won't turn their life over to God and let Him take control. Because every time they tell them, I'm thinking about it, I'm thinking, man, they don't even like it. Why? They're getting the rod every Sunday. And it's beating them. But you know what? If you listen to the Word of God, say, Lord, I'm done. I'm going to let you have my life. It won't be the rod coming from me. That preacher, he really loves me. That preacher, man, that pastor, man, he loves my children. He loves me. But that's the best pastor we've ever had. Newsflash, Brother Paul. The pastor didn't change. Amen. Been the same. It's all the response to the living, powerful, sharp Word of God. Amen. Maybe you needed to hear that. I don't know. Some of y'all, by the looks of it right now, you still trying to figure all this thing out. That's all right. You just keep coming, keep listening. Maybe the light bulb will go off. I thought about three ways to close with. I know I've been a little chatty tonight. I'll let you go in a little bit out of jail. There's three ways you can respond to your pastor or to any pastor. First of all, you can respond by just listening. I like being able to look at people and they actually are trying to listen. Brother Donnie, you haven't heard me much. Brother Buddy heard me a lot. I don't even know why Brother Buddy keeps on coming back, especially my mother-in-law. It's the grace of God. She keeps coming back. But you know what? You're going to hear me enough, if Jesus don't come back, you're going to hear me enough, so much that you're going to have to work at listening to me. I am not going to be able to come with some flashy new stuff every Sunday. And church, I just want to tell you something. If you want to get something from God, you're going to have to work at listening to your pastor, whether it's me or anybody else. Because it's just like the same thing all the time, okay? You're going to have to work at it. And don't put the expectation on any man of God. Well, man, he needs to get some new content. It's the Word of God. But we're familiar with one another, and sometimes familiarity breeds contempt, and you've got to work on listening. Look, God knows she's been listening to me too much. She's got to stay awake by writing notes on the front and the back, you know what I mean? But you got to work at it. If you don't got a Bible here tonight, you ain't even trying. Somebody say amen to that right there. If you don't have a Bible here tonight, you ain't even trying. You're not even trying. You didn't even bring your gym shoes to the gym. You can respond by listening to your pastor. You know how else you can respond to your pastor? By loving your pastor. When you open your heart up to him and you love him, however that looks, and I can make a lot of jokes right here. However that looks, when you do that, it opens your heart up and tenders your heart to receive the Word of God that he's fixing to preach. And by the way, for all y'all that tell me I'm doing a good job just to pity me, keep it up, please. Keep loving your pastor. And y'all, I have a people that love me. But continue to, and as you love me, it softens me and keeps me tender towards you. And we receive the things of God together, don't we? There's a third way we can
you can love a pastor or respond to a pastor, is not only by listening and by love, but the third thing is real, and that's loyalty. Just be loyal to the Lord, loyal to the church, and loyal to the pastor. Just be real. Just be loyal. You know what? When somebody's loyal, Brother Van, they don't have to say a word. They don't have to say good preaching. You can see them right there sitting in that pew, listening to the Word of God, soaking it in like a sponge. You can see them in their place as a faithful woman or a faithful man. They don't have to say a word. And you know that they are loyal, standing with Bemis Road Baptist Church and standing with the pastor. Loyalty don't have to talk big. People that like to bouge it up on me a little too much, I get a little worried actually sometimes. But loyalty, you've been there, steady. That's how you can respond to your pastor, listening, loving him, and showing loyalty to him. I'm thankful for what we have here. Would you pray for me that I'd be the pastor that I ought to be? Number one, my job is to pursue people, see people brought to Christ, and build people in Christ. Pray that my practice be where I can say to anybody, follow me as I follow Christ. Do you not realize if I lose my testimony, I've lost the power to preach the gospel? This is one thing you don't re-sign up for. When you've lost your blamelessness, you've lost your office as a pastor. Let's not be confused about that's what the Bible says. These men and sinning and then getting reinstalled to the church 3 months later, that's a bunch of hogwash. If you've lost your blamelessness and you've lost your testimony, you've lost your qualification to be a pastor. So you pray that my practice would be according to godliness and holiness. And then you pray for my preaching, and you pray for our preaching, that we would respond in obedience to the Word of God. And let me tell you something. I love you, church. Don't let it ever be the rod. Let's have a good thing. Let's have a gentle thing. Let's have a loving thing. And you respond to the Word of God that's being preached. Let me tell you something I try to do. I'm not done yet. Let me tell you something I try not to do, Brother William, that I've been told not to do. I try not to preach messages to one individual person. That is very, very foolish. I do not want to come to this pulpit and take this thing and beat you over the head with it and bleed the sheep to death. I don't intend to do that. But I will preach what God put on my heart. But I hope that it's never in the intention to beat or bleed the sheep that God has given me to pastor. But sometimes, you know good well as I do, sometimes when the preaching goes on, it hurts, doesn't it? Well, if it hurts, help yourself. Get right. Receive it. And then you know what, Miss Lori? It's good. It's great. But you know what? If you don't respond to it, hard, hard, stiff, stiff, don't enjoy church, don't enjoy church, don't enjoy your pastor, can't even look them in the eye. We've been there before, haven't we? We got a great thing here. I love y'all. Let's keep it right.

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0: We invite you to start your Sunday morning with the Sunday Startup. 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
1: SRN News, I'm Mary Rose. Hurricane Isaias, live tracker, major category 2 storm, expected to make landfall along the Gulf Coast this evening. Evacuations ordered in Alabama and Florida. Officials are urging coastal residents from Mississippi to the Florida Panhandle to take the season's first Atlantic hurricane seriously. Lisa Carton reporting.
2: Hurricane Isaias has begun impacting the Gulf Coast as the storm heads towards the region. The National Hurricane Center reports it remains a Category 3 storm and is close to 50 miles south of Pensacola, Florida. The system is packing winds of 115 miles an hour and heading north at 18 miles an hour. A hurricane warning is in effect from Louisiana to the Florida Panhandle, where forecasters are warning of storm surge along the coast and life-threatening inundation over the next day and a half.
1: Tempers flared during a U.S. Senate debate in Grand Rapids, Michigan.
3: A fiery debate between Republican Mike Rogers and Democrat Abdul El-Sayed. Rogers calling El-Sayed a con man for describing himself as a doctor despite not having a medical license. And on the topic of campaign funds, Rogers saying this.
4: So that means you're bought off by George Soros' family. That means that you're bought off by Hamas, Hezbollah, Al-Qaeda. Those people who are supporting you, pour that money into your campaign.
5: This is
4: you
5: a very
4: begged Chuck Schumer, begged Chuck Schumer. Matter of fact, you had to sneak by the trash cans in the back of the building to beg for that money.
1: Laura Winters reporting. The University of Michigan's October report shows consumer confidence lowered this month, with Republicans believing it is a stark reminder of why voters are demanding a return to President Trump's America First agenda. This is SRN News. Even as America heads toward our midterm elections, the votes are already in on one important decision. There's a spiritual awakening in our country. As the thirst for religious freedom has helped millions of Americans turn to Christ for answers, here's Dr. Jack Graham, senior pastor at Prestonwood Baptist Church in Dallas.
6: I love our country, and if you love Jesus, you should love your country, whatever your country is, I believe. And it's not perfect. It's not a perfect nation, but it's a nation where we have been given unbelievable opportunity to preach the gospel, to grow our churches, and I'm just praying that there will be a celebration of America and what has happened in the past, but also that we would unite together as Christians and as churches. And you're doing a great part in doing that with media, with Salem, because it's just so very important that Christians stand up for truth in this generation. I don't know how much longer we will have America if we don't.
1: This is SRN News. President Trump is touting the installation of a 13-foot Christopher Columbus statue on the White House grounds. Wendy Swanson has more.
7: Trump hosted an event Friday celebrating the Monday holiday, which is also known as Indigenous Peoples Day. Trump said he resurrected Christopher Columbus, adding he's back to where he should be. He also praised Italian Americans, highlighting members of the community like Supreme Court Justice Samuel Alito, Hollywood icon Sylvester Stallone, and baseball legend the late Joe DiMaggio. I'm Wendy Swanson.
1: Katie Zachariah is the new White House press secretary. In a Truth Social post Friday, President Trump said Zachariah has an unblemished record of support and has been a loyal and brilliant supporter right from the beginning. She currently serves as senior communications advisor to Truth Social and briefly worked at the Department of Homeland Security. More details at srnnews.com.
8: Here was a forecast on WZYN, the old ship of Zion. Very heavy flooding rain from Isaias overnight into Saturday. We're expecting to see quite a bit of rain across Valdosta, overnight lows near 70. Showers and storms with heavy rain again Saturday. In Forsyth, 1 to 2 inches of rain overnight, 2 to 3 inches Saturday. I'm meteorologist Sally Russell on WZYN and online at WZYN.org.
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9: On April the 5th, 1972, when I asked Jesus Christ to save me, he took my old tattered garments and he put on me a new robe of righteousness, and I have my name written down in the Lamb's Book of Life. And Jesus says, hey, while we're rejoicing, let's put it all in perspective. What I do for you is awesome, but what I have done for you is the most important thing.
5: 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Many Christians find it difficult to practice generosity. Today, we invite you to journey with Jesus through Scripture to see the reasons for giving, the discipline of giving, and the motivation of giving. And now, here's Pastor Paul Chappell with part two of a message called The Joy of Serving Jesus.
9: It is no wonder that Satan fights Christians who pass gospel tracts and who witness, and it is no wonder that Satan fights churches that are going out trying to get the gospel out. There will be satanic opposition because Satan doesn't want to lose his grip. He doesn't want to lose his grip on the lost souls of this world. He wants to see them go straight to a Christless hell. But my friend, Jesus died on the cross so men and women could go to heaven. And when these 70 went out preaching the gospel, Jesus said, hey, I'm glad you enjoyed it. And he says, I enjoyed it too. It was like Satan was losing his power as you were out there preaching the gospel. And so they had this wonderful joy because of Christ's authority over evil spirits, over Satan's kingdom. Notice thirdly, also because Christ was sustaining his servants. Now look at this in verse 19. He said, behold, I give unto you power to tread on serpents and scorpions and over all the power of the enemy, and nothing shall by any means hurt you. Here we see that Jesus had promised to them power. The Greek word there is exousia. It goes all the way back to Matthew 28, where Jesus said, all power is given unto me in heaven and earth. Go ye therefore and teach all nations. In other words, there are many ranks of demons and devils, but Jesus says, I have all power. Go in my name. Friend, don't be afraid to witness for Jesus Christ. Just simply say, Lord, in your name, I ask for power and ability to tell someone about you. And Jesus said, I'll give you the power that you need. And so Jesus told them, he said, listen, you're going to have power over serpents and scorpions. In other words, nothing the enemy throws at you can keep you back. 1 John 4:4, greater is he that is in you than he that is in the world. And so the servants were just awesomely excited that God had given them authority, that God had given them this kind of blessing. But notice, they were not only excited because of Christ's authority, but they were also excited because of Christ's assurance. There was something else Jesus had given to them. And I want you to see this as well in verse number 20. This is really a very important verse. So everybody look in your Bible and notice this, please. Verse 20. In fact, let's read it together, okay? Help me out here, class. Let's lift our voices and read verse 20. Ready? Begin. Notwithstanding in this, rejoice not that the spirits are subject unto you, but rather rejoice. Wow. Jesus said, hey, seeing all this great work, that's awesome. Seeing Satan's power fall like lightning from heaven, that's great. Seeing that nothing could hurt you, that was really cool. But let me tell you, what's most important is not that stuff you saw me do. What's most important is that your name is written down in heaven. You know, we live in the day where a lot of times you'll turn on television, you'll see some faith healer. And by the way, I believe Jesus is the great physician. I believe Jesus can heal. But one of the signs of a false teacher, all they're talking about is this healing and healing and healing. And they're talking about all these works and works and works. And they're never talking about the most important work, which is when Jesus saves a soul and our name is written down in the Lamb's Book of Life. And Jesus says here, look at guys, it's awesome. I love your zeal, but never forget the most important thing is that your name is written down in heaven and that you are one of my children. The assurance that I can give unto you. Notice he says that in verse 20, because your names are written in heaven. Now let me ask you this question this morning. Everybody think about it. Is your name written in heaven? Do you have a reservation? 1 Peter chapter 1 and verse 4 says, reserved in heaven for you. The Bible says in Philippians 4 and verse 3, whose names are in the book of life. My friend, when someone has been redeemed by Jesus, there's a record of it. And what a wonderful assurance that is. Think of Isaiah 61 and verse 10. I will greatly rejoice in the Lord. My soul shall be joyful in my God, for he hath clothed me with the garments of salvation. He hath covered me with the robes of righteousness. And I want to tell you something. On April the 5th, 1972, when I asked Jesus Christ to save me, he took my old tattered garments and he put on me a new robe of righteousness, not my righteousness, but his righteousness. And because of God's grace, I've been saved. I've been clothed in righteous robes, and I have my name written down in the Lamb's Book of Life, and I have assurance in my heart that Jesus is my Savior and heaven is my home. And Jesus says, hey, while we're rejoicing, let's put it all in perspective. What I do for you is awesome, but what I have done for you in putting your name in the Book of Life is the most important thing. How many of you are glad that your name is in that book today? You see, you've got something to rejoice about today. No matter whatever happens, you've got something to rejoice about if your name is written in that book. What an awesome thing to know. Now, my friends, in this life, you may have some great experiences. You might go to a wonderful place and visit some beautiful things, and you might meet some interesting people. But at the end of life, all that's going to matter is this. Is your name in that book? And did you serve the one who put your name in that book? That's what brings joy in the Christian life. Knowing God and serving God. That's what life's all about. Knowing God and serving God. And they were figuring it out and they were thrilled about it. And listen, you ought never to get over the fact that Jesus saved you and you get to serve the Lord Jesus Christ. Amen. So many times I meet men and all they want to do, they're always thinking about their greener grass, and I'm going to get there and I'm going to do this. And boy, nothing like it there. You can get barbecue there. You can get good fish there. You can get this there. Hey, where are the men that think about, I want to put my life where I can get the most souls for Jesus Christ. I want to be somewhere where I can be faithful to the Lord and see a great work for God done. And we ought to just rejoice that God uses us in that way, you see. The joy of the servants. Well, they were pretty thrilled that God had used them. But I want you to see something that just amazes me even beyond this. Notice secondly, the joy of the Savior. Now look at what it says. This is such an interesting verse to me. And notice it says in verse 21, in that hour, Jesus rejoiced in spirit. Now would you just read that with me and say that real quickly. In that hour, that's kind of an interesting statement, isn't it? I mean, I understand the 70, they were excited. Their friends got saved. But now Jesus is excited. In that hour, Jesus rejoiced in his spirit. Notice the joy of the Savior, first of all, in his spirit. He is rejoicing. I want to just pause right there. We'll come to the rest of this first, but I just want you to put in your mind an understanding of this fact. That when people are getting saved and when Satan's power is diminishing, Jesus has joy in his spirit. Now you say, his attributes, he is love, he is all of it. Yes, but there was a joy in his spirit because of what they had seen accomplished. In Luke chapter 15 and verse 10 sheds some light on this. I want you to see it. It says, likewise I say unto you, there is joy in the presence of the angels of God over one sinner that repenteth. All right? Let's say that verse together. I want you to get that one. Let's say it together. Ready to begin. Likewise, I say unto you, there is over one. Let me explain this to you. When a little seventh grade girl rides the bus to Lancaster Baptist Church, she doesn't know who her daddy is, and her mommy was drunk when she came. She doesn't really have very good clothes to wear, but someone invited her. And she sits in our teen service, and someone preaches about Jesus and the forgiveness of sin and a God in heaven that loves her and wants to forgive her sin. And when that little girl comes and someone opens the Bible and tells her about Jesus, and when that little girl prays and says, Jesus, I'm a sinner, but I want you to be my Savior. Listen, up in heaven, they strike up the band and they rejoice and they are thrilled in heaven over one little sinner that gets saved. And it's time that some of us start getting excited about what Jesus gets excited about. It's time that some of us start seeing life from the paradigm of the Scriptures and from the way our Savior sees the Scriptures. You see. Oh, listen, Spurgeon said, I think, beloved, it will not be hard for you to learn. The angels of heaven rejoice over sinners that repent. Saints of God, will not you and I do the same? Jesus, in His Spirit, when He heard that, rejoiced. I want to be a part of something that makes my Savior rejoice. Do you understand this morning, with all due respect, that there were thousands of Baptist churches last year in America that never baptized a convert? And that we get to see every service this morning someone getting baptized. Listen, that ought to make our hearts rejoice. I would tithe if I went to a church where never anyone got baptized, but I get to tithe and give offerings where people's lives are being changed. That's a blessing to me. I want to rejoice in that, in His Spirit. But notice He also rejoiced in His Father's plan. In His Father's plan. Verse 21, He says, I thank Thee, O Father, Lord of heaven and earth, that Thou hast hid these things from the wise and prudent and hast revealed them unto babes. Even so, Father, for so it seemed good in Thy sight. Now, in this second part of the verse, he says, Lord, I thank you that even though there are some who are in their mind's eyes so intellectual that they can't see the basic truth of the gospel, I thank you, Lord, that while there are some, Father, who have this truth seemingly hidden from them, that you have allowed these babes to understand it. These 70 common soul winners. These people that they went out witnessing to. These people that were under the influence of satanic influence and they're getting saved. And Jesus is just saying, God, thank you for your plan that when anyone that is humble will hear, they can be saved. The Sadducees and Pharisees, they didn't want to hear it. Their knowledge puffed them up. They didn't want to believe in a teacher from Galilee. They never repented and were saved. But Jesus says, I'm just thankful for the Father's plan that if these babes, if these innocent ones, these uneducated ones, if they want to know, then they can know. And look at what the Bible says in 1 Corinthians chapter 1 and verse 18. For the preaching of the cross is to them that perish foolishness, but unto us which are saved, it is the power of God. For it is written, I will destroy the wisdom of the wise and will bring to nothing the understanding of the prudent. Where is the wise? Where is the scribe? Where is the disputer of this world? Hath not God made foolish the wisdom of this world? For after that in the wisdom of God, the world by wisdom knew not God. It pleased God by the foolishness of preaching to save them that believe. You see, in the wisdom of this world, men say, no God. The fool hath said in his heart, there is no God. And the comparative religion classes at Antelope Valley College say, there's a lot of religions and they're about the same. And they kind of relegate Jesus down to the lower shelf, just like all the other gods. And they say, there is no God. And yet the Bible says in this passage, for after that in the wisdom of God, the world by wisdom knew not God. It pleased God by the foolishness of preaching to save them that believe. In other words, here's your 70 witnesses, 35 teams of two, common people going out just telling others about Jesus. And they were so used of God that the power of the devil was diminished and God's plan was fulfilled. I want you to know, my friend, it doesn't matter what your background is. It doesn't matter what your education is. If you go in Jesus' name, God can use you. God will use you. Maybe you heard about the guy who lost his dog. He put signs up everywhere for his dog. He said, lost dog. He said he's only got three legs. He's blind in his left eye. He's deaf in his right ear.
10: His tail has been broken off. He's really scuffy and bleeding. He answers by the name Lucky. And some of you say, that dog isn't very lucky. But I'm going to tell you something. That dog is very lucky because he has an owner that wants him back. In my life as a sinner is nothing but a scarred life. I have nothing to offer God. You have nothing to offer God. We're deaf to spiritual things. We're blind to spiritual things. Sometimes we're prone to wander. We were rebellious. And in our sin, we weren't just lucky. We were fortunate. We are the recipients of the grace of God. Hey, the great thing about the Father's plan is that no matter how far you've been from Him, He still loves you and puts up a poster for you and wants you back in fellowship with Him. And so the Savior has joy in His Father's plan. But then I want you also to notice that there was a revelation that Jesus enjoyed. In verse 22, it says, "All things are delivered to me of my Father." That's speaking of God's sovereign plan in salvation. "And no man knoweth who the Son is, but the Father, and who the Father is, but the Son." Now notice that phrase. No one knows who the Father is, but the Son, or by or through the Son. And may I say that John 14:6 says it this way, "I am the way, the truth, and the life. No one cometh to the Father except by me." So the plan of God is so simple that a little child can understand it. You don't have to have degrees in order to understand the love of God, the plan of the cross. And not only that, but the fact of the matter is that it is through Christ alone that we can come to know God as our Savior. If your name is not written in that book, if you do not have assurance of your soul, then if you would come through the door named Jesus and believe on Him today, you could be saved. And this is the wonderful plan of the Father. Well, we see the joy of the servants. "Lord, you can't believe what happened." And Jesus says, "Oh, I know. I could see the lightning of the devil falling when you were out there. Oh, but Lord, it was great." And Jesus says, "Oh, no, I know it's great. My spirit's filled up with joy too. In fact, up in heaven, the angels rejoice when even one sinner gets saved. This is awesome." That's the joy of the Savior. But notice thirdly, the joy of the saints. We see the joy of the servants. We see the joy of the Savior. But look what happens in verse 23. "And he turned him unto his disciples and said privately, Blessed are the eyes which see these things that ye see. For I tell you that many prophets and kings have desired to see those things which ye see and have not seen them, and to hear those things which ye hear and have not heard them." Now look right up here for just a minute, and let me just help you understand something for a moment. How many of you have ever heard a guest speaker come to Lancaster Baptist Church and say something like this? "Folks, you ought to really appreciate your church. It's not happening everywhere like this. This is a very special place." Something kind of like that. How many of you ever heard somebody say something? All right. Now, some of you might say, "Well, they have to say it. They're just trying to help the pastor feel good." You know, that's what you say when you go somewhere. And there might be some of that in there. I don't know. But just generally speaking, what those guest speakers are basically saying is, don't take for granted what God's doing in your church. That's what they're saying. Now you say, "Well, I don't know if that's a biblical precedent." Well, you're about to know that it is. And here's the picture. Jesus is here talking to the 70. I don't know if they were high-fiving or anything, but just in my mind, that's kind of what I'm thinking they're doing, you know. "Oh yeah, it was awesome. Praise the Lord." You know, then maybe not Jesus, but maybe the guys. And they're just telling them about people getting saved. "And man, we walked on scorpions, didn't even feel it." You know, I can just imagine. It was awesome. People were getting saved. And so Jesus is talking to the 70. Maybe there's a few hundred others around. I don't know. But right back here are the 12. These are the 12. These are the ones that were chosen by the Lord personally in the first place, the beginning of Christianity. Now, Jesus in verse 23 turns to them and he says, "Your eyes are blessed just to see what you're seeing." He says, blessed are the eyes that, because the kingdom now is beginning to expand and souls are being saved and Messiah's work is being done. And he says in verse 24, "I tell you that many prophets and kings desire to see those things and have not seen them." The joy of these saints was in the fact that they were seeing their Lord work. They were blessed to see God at work. And I'm going to tell you again, it is a blessing. But historically, they were on the cusp of history. They were seeing God at work. And Jesus is essentially saying, don't miss this. Don't listen. Don't trade this in for barbecue. Don't trade this in for a pup tent somewhere else. Don't trade this in. You are seeing something that others only dreamed about seeing. That's what he's telling them. In fact, look at it again. Verse 24. The prophets and kings have desired to see those things which you see. I mean, Daniel wrote about it. Micah wrote about it. Isaiah wrote about it. Jeremiah wrote about it. They would have loved to have seen Messiah, but they didn't see him, and they didn't get to see the church being established. And Jesus says, don't forget the importance here of what you're seeing. And when we see people saved and baptized, and when we see this kingdom continuing, we ought to remember what Jesus said and say, thank you, Lord, that I can be a part of that. We ought to be thankful today that God is at work and that his kingdom is expanding. Matthew 13, 16, blessed are your eyes, for they see, and your ears, for they hear. For verily I say unto you that many prophets and righteous men have desired to see those things which ye see and have not seen them, and hear those things which ye hear and have not heard them. And so the joy of the 12 was that they were seeing the Savior at work. Don't lose that joy. I remember as a boy, sometimes being in church, sometimes we'd have 10 or 12 people get baptized, just like we do here. And you know, the average Baptist, when 10 or 12 are getting baptized, if we're not careful, we're thinking, man, I got to get to Denny's. Let's go. Let's go. Hey, you know what? When people are getting baptized, we ought to say, another soul's come home to Jesus. You ought to rekindle the joy of when you got saved just a little bit. There is joy when God is at work. But notice, secondly, there was joy in seeing the scriptures fulfilled. Look at this, verse 24. I tell you that the many prophets and kings have desired to see those things which you see and have not seen them. Now think about that. 1 Peter 1 says it this way, receiving the end of your faith, even the salvation of your souls, of which salvation the prophets have inquired and searched diligently, who prophesied of the grace that should come unto you. Look at Hebrews 11, 13. These, speaking of these prophets, all died in faith, not having received the promises, but having seen them afar off and were persuaded of them and embraced them and confessed that they were strangers and pilgrims of the earth. In other words, Isaiah prophesied, for unto you a child is born, unto you a son is given. And Micah prophesied he'll be born in Bethlehem Ephrata. And Daniel prophesied that he would be born according to his prophecy. But on and on and on, as they were prophesying and hoping for Jesus, they never saw Jesus. The disciples got to see Jesus. And we live in what is called the church age. And this church and other gospel preaching churches are nothing more than the extension of what Jesus started, and we're a part of it. And that's better than being on a Super Bowl team, my friend. Being a part of the work of the Lord Jesus Christ. So where's your joy? You're a part of what he started. You're on a branch that's bearing some fruit. Why's the cat got your tongue? Why are you in the mully grubs? We're on the winning side with the Lord Jesus Christ. There is joy, joy, joy in serving Jesus. Joy that never shall depart. Are you in the joyful service of the Lord Jesus Christ, living for him, giving to him, sharing his good news? Because if not, remember, the joy comes from knowing God and serving God. And I want to challenge you today, know him and serve him.
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12: Hi, I'm Dr. Paul Chappell. 40 years ago, Terry and I began our ministry here at Lancaster Baptist Church, and we're excited to celebrate this September all the great things that God has done. At the Spiritual Leadership Conference, September the 27th through the 30th, we're going to emphasize the fact that God is able. 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
1: With SRN News, I'm Ron Taylor. Hurricane Isaias has made landfall with the eye of the now Category 1 storm crossing the coastline of the western Florida panhandle. Parts of the area under a flash flood emergency as severe wind gusts, storm surges, and heavy rain continue to lash the coast. Hundreds of thousands without power across Florida and Alabama. Moments leading up to a shooting involving ICE agents in New York City is being released. The video appears to show a car pulling away from a curb in the Bronx as agents in plain clothes stand next to the vehicle with guns drawn. Homeland Security Secretary Mark Wayne Mullen claims illegal immigrant Oscar Belgal weaponized his vehicle to try to drive into officers, even though his five-year-old son was in the back seat. ICE has begun a 45-day enforcement surge in California. The operation is reportedly called Operation Safe California and already began in San Diego. ICE and the Department of Homeland Security, which reported record numbers of arrests this summer, have not commented. This is SRN News.

We sure hope you're making plans to join us 2027 for the 5th annual WZYN Jubilee, March 13th through the 19th. Let's go back to 2026 and enjoy a great song from one of the live recorded services.

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1: With SRN News, I'm Mary Rose. Hurricane Isaias, live tracker, major Category 2 storm, expected to make landfall along the Gulf Coast this evening. Evacuations ordered in Alabama and Florida. Officials are urging coastal residents from Mississippi to the Florida Panhandle to take the season's first Atlantic hurricane seriously. Lisa Carton reporting.
2: Hurricane Isaias has begun impacting the Gulf Coast as the storm heads towards the region. The National Hurricane Center reports it remains a Category 3 storm and is close to 50 miles south of Pensacola, Florida. The system is packing winds of 115 miles an hour and heading north at 18 miles an hour. A hurricane warning is in effect from Louisiana to the Florida Panhandle, where forecasters are warning of storm surge along the coast and life-threatening inundation over the next day and a half.
1: Tempers flared during a U.S. Senate debate in Grand Rapids, Michigan.
3: A fiery debate between Republican Mike Rogers and Democrat Abdul El-Sayed. Rogers calling El-Sayed a con man for describing himself as a doctor despite not having a medical license. And on the topic of campaign funds, Rogers saying this.
4: So that means you're bought off by George Soros' family. That means that you're bought off by Hamas, Hezbollah, Al-Qaeda. Those people who are supporting you, pour that money into your campaign.
5: This is
4: You begged Chuck Schumer. Matter of fact, you had to sneak by the trash cans in the back of the building to beg for that money.
3: Laura Winters reporting.
1: The University of Michigan's October report shows consumer confidence lowered this month, with Republicans believing it is a stark reminder of why voters are demanding a return to President Trump's America First agenda. This is SRN News. Even as America heads toward our midterm elections, the votes are already in on one important decision. There's a spiritual awakening in our country. As the thirst for religious freedom has helped millions of Americans turn to Christ for answers, here's Dr. Jack Graham, senior pastor at Prestonwood Baptist Church in Dallas.
6: I love our country, and if you love Jesus, you should love your country, whatever your country is, I believe. And it's not perfect. It's not a perfect nation, but it's a nation where we have been given unbelievable opportunity to preach the gospel, to grow our churches, and I'm just praying that there will be a celebration of America and what has happened in the past, but also that we would unite together as Christians and as churches. And you're doing a great part in doing that with media, with Salem, because it's just so very important that Christians stand up for truth in this generation. I don't know how much longer we will have America if we don't.
1: This is SRN News. President Trump is touting the installation of a 13-foot Christopher Columbus statue on the White House grounds. Wendy Swanson has more.
7: Trump hosted an event Friday celebrating the Monday holiday, which is also known as Indigenous Peoples Day. Trump said he resurrected Christopher Columbus, adding he's back to where he should be. He also praised Italian Americans, highlighting members of the community like Supreme Court Justice Samuel Alito, Hollywood icon Sylvester Stallone, and baseball legend the late Joe DiMaggio. I'm Wendy Swanson.
1: Katie Zachariah is the new White House press secretary. In a Truth Social post Friday, President Trump said Zachariah has an unblemished record of support and has been a loyal and brilliant supporter right from the beginning. She currently serves as senior communications advisor to Truth Social and briefly worked at the Department of Homeland Security. More details at srnnews.com.
8: Here was a forecast on WZYN, the old ship of Zion. Very heavy flooding rain from Isaias overnight into Saturday. We're expecting to see quite a bit of rain across Valdosta, overnight lows near 70. Showers and storms with heavy rain again Saturday. In Forsyth, 1 to 2 inches of rain overnight, 2 to 3 inches Saturday. I'm meteorologist Sally Russell on WZYN and online at WZYN.org.

Thank you for being a part of the WZYN Broadcasting Royal Family, where preaching is king, singing is queen, at WZYN.org, 89.1 Forsyth, and where it all began, right here in Valdosta at 8:10 a.m.

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1: With SRN News, I'm Ron Taylor. As this EIS moves north, residents of the Florida Panhandle will wake up to assess the damage from the hurricane that made landfall late last night. Escambia County Sheriff Chip Simmons is asking residents to stay in their safe place and allow first responders to clear roadways.
2: Even when the sun comes up, even when the winds die down, if you could just give us a couple more hours again to assess these roadways and to make sure that that it's safe for people to traverse.
1: The sheriff says it appears people listened to warnings and cleared out of Pensacola Beach and low-lying areas before the hurricane's arrival. President Trump touting a diesel deal with Russia. In a Truth Social post yesterday, the president said Russia will immediately supply over 300,000 tons of diesel fuel to the American and global marketplace after he concluded what he called a highly successful discussion with Russian President Vladimir Putin. This is SRN News.
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0: Welcome to Lighting the Old Paths broadcast, the radio ministry of Lighthouse Baptist Church in Plains, Georgia, with Pastor James Burke. We're glad you've joined us today and trust that this time together in God's Word will be a help and a blessing. Take your Bibles this morning, turn to the book of Revelation, chapter number 2. Revelation chapter number 2. And as you're turning, let me say this. I realize we've got a few that are missing. I know for sure a couple are out with migraine headaches today. And so if you will, remember these young ladies and ask the Lord to touch them. Revelation chapter number 2, want to read verse number 8. And unto the angel of the church in Smyrna write, these things saith the first and the last, which was dead and is alive. I know thy works and tribulation and poverty, but thou art rich. And I know the blasphemy of them which say they are Jews and are not, but are the synagogue of Satan. Fear none of those things which thou shalt suffer. Behold, the devil shall cast some of you into prison, that ye may be tried, and ye shall have tribulation 10 days. Be thou faithful unto death, and I will give thee a crown of life. He that hath an ear, let him hear what the Spirit saith unto the churches. He that overcometh shall not be hurt of the second death. Let's pray. Father, we thank you for this day. Thank you, Lord, for your Spirit that we felt here in the service, in the sanctuary already today. And I ask you that you would help us now as we try to open your Word and we try to preach the message that you've given us. I ask you that you would speak to hearts and lives. I pray that you'd challenge us, convict us where need be. But Father, we do pray, Lord, that you would guide my thoughts and my words today. I ask you that you would help your people. Father, we do pray for these requests that we've heard today, Miss Tanya, Lord Ashlyn and Hannah, Lord, others that may not be here this morning. I pray that you'd touch them today, but Lord, thank you for these that have gathered here this morning. I pray that you would uplift and encourage us. We give you the glory for it all. In Jesus' name, amen. I want to preach on the thought, strengthening a suffering church. A couple weeks back, we preached on reviving a retreating church out of the first 7 verses, that church in Ephesus. And I want to remind us, just by way of introduction, that these were real churches and they were facing real circumstances. But they also reveal some conditions that we experience today, not only churches, but individual Christians. And in general, there's a pattern to these. I'll go through these quickly. I mentioned it in the last message, but there is the greeting. It usually is unto the church or unto the angel of the church. Then there's a description of Christ. Not only that, but there's acknowledgement of the church's condition. He says, I know thy works. Or here he says, thy labor and thy patience. Then we see there's a criticism if it's necessary. In Ephesus, he says, thou hast left thy first love. And then there's a command or there's a warning to that church and to the individual. But then there is an exhortation and a promise. And so as we look here in the verses 8 through 11, we see this church of Smyrna. And the church, it was one of two that did not receive the criticism as others. But this church wasn't, it wasn't comfortable, it wasn't wealthy, and it wasn't popular. He actually says here in verse number 9, he says, you're dealing with tribulation, poverty, and blasphemy. And in verse number 10, he says, you will suffer. Some of you will be cast into prison. You will be tried. And so, I believe it's clear to say this church was not just sailing along like everything was okay. They had some issues. If I could, refer back to our title, they were a suffering church. Now you might remember in the message about Ephesus that they needed to be revived because it was retreating from its first love. That they left their first love. But here we find that Smyrna needs to be strengthened because of its suffering. Now, I want to give you the first point, and I'm trying to go quickly this morning just to be able to share all of this. But the Lord reveals himself to the suffering church. We see it here in verse number 8. Unto the angel of the church in Smyrna write, these things saith the first and the last, which was dead and is alive. And so under this point, I want to point out that he is the eternal Lord. And may we in 2026 realize in such a disposable world that we live in, I want you to know that God is not disposable. His son is not disposable. He says that he is the first and the last. He was before their suffering began, and he will be after their suffering ends. Can I say, without trying to mess anything up with the scripture, if you are suffering for the Lord today, I want you to know he is still Lord, and he always will be Lord. Not only that, but their enemies, they appear powerful. He says they were even of the synagogue of Satan, but I believe that we can safely assume and make this statement that Christ was greater. We know we here in our own country, we have elections every 2 years for some, every 4 years for others. And so we know that rulers come and they go. Kingdoms in the world rise and fall. We just celebrated our 250th birthday, if you will, of the United States of America. And I thank the Lord for that. I thank God that we're still going and God's still blessing us in spite of all the trouble. But you do realize that very few nations have ever made it to 250 years old. That's because these kingdoms rise and they fall. And might I also add that God allows them to rise and God is the one that makes them fall. It's not men. And so with those things, we understand that Christ remains the first and the last. Not only is he eternal Lord, but he is the resurrected Lord. Now, I love the fact that he said that he was dead and is alive. Jesus understood suffering, rejection, persecution, and death. If you look through the Gospels and even the early parts of Acts, you'll find that Jesus was well acquainted with suffering. He was well, he did not have a place to lay his head. He did not know where his next meal would come from. But yet, he was dealing with the earthly suffering of man. Now, he was 100% God. But yet he was 100% man. That is by design, that is by divine design this morning. Because God knew that the men of today, men, women, children, they needed to have someone that they could connect to. So God allowed his son to take on that robe of a human being to become a lower than the angels, if you will, so that he might suffer. So that he might be rejected and be persecuted and ultimately die. But can we say this morning, thank God he didn't stay dead. Amen. Hallelujah. So Christ had passed through death, but he had conquered it. And these believers or Christians here in Smyrna, they were not being led where Christ had never gone. And can I remind you as children of God that you and I will not be led where Christ has not gone. I'm thankful that everywhere he leads, we say where he leads, he'll provide and all of those other catchy phrases, and they're all true. But just know if he leads you through, as we preached the other night, through the valley of the shadow of death, he is not only there because he will never leave us nor forsake us, but he's already been there. Amen. If he leads you on the mountain or in the valley, if he leads you through the fire, through the flood, know that Christ has already been there. And so he is speaking to them here in verse number 8, and he says, I want you to know who's sending you this letter. I'm the first and the last. I'm the one that was dead and is alive. So he's the resurrected Lord. But then Christ reveals himself according to the need of the church. I wrote something the other day. There's a difference between churches. I'm pretty certain we all understand that. There's a difference between Baptist churches. There are Southern Baptists and independent. There are free will. There are missionary. There's all kinds of tags that we can put on things, but I'll go one step further. I believe our church is different than every other church in the world. Why? Because we are separate. Because we are independent. Yes, that's true. But because God leads us individually. And so we may try to compare ourselves to this church or to that, or this pastor to that pastor, or the singing here or the singing there. But let's understand here that when Christ begins to reveal himself, he will do so according to the need of that church. He may not deal with things in this church like he deals in another church. He may not bless in this church like he does in another church. But he knows what this church needs. He knew what this church in Smyrna needed. Smyrna needed to remember that Christ had conquered death. Number two, the Lord recognized the suffering of the church. I told you about his suffering there in verse number 8. But now we look in verse number 9. He says, I know thy works and tribulations and poverty, but thou art rich. And I know the blasphemy of them which say they are Jews and are not, but are the synagogue of Satan. So the Lord recognizes the suffering of the church. We see that he knows their service. He says, I know thy works. They served in faithfulness despite their suffering. And that's a test of what we are being faithful to. If you can stay faithful to God through suffering, then there's truly something about you. There's truly something within you. But not only did they serve in faithfulness despite their suffering, but even when serving Christ was costly, they continued to work. He says, I know thy works. He says, I know thy tribulation. I know thy poverty. He says, I know your persecution. I know your blasphemy. I know all of those things about you. He knew their tribulation. This tribulation carries the idea of pressure. I believe it's in 1 Corinthians. Paul says he was pressed out of measure. He said, I despaired even of life. So he was going through a tribulation. In Revelation, we learn about those 7 years of tribulation, and that's when the pressure is put on. It's put on because the Lord is trying to, he's got them in the wine press, if you will, trying to see who will come forth through that. Christ did not say, I've heard about your tribulation. I've heard about. In other words, Brother Terry, your tribulation is secondhand to Christ. He said, no, I know thy works. I know your tribulation. I know your poverty. I know the blasphemy of them. He knew it personally. I believe he knew it compassionately. If you've ever sat by someone that has lost a loved one, that is dear to them, maybe a parent, maybe a child, maybe a grandparent, whatever it may be, maybe a wife or a husband, and you sit there and you say, I know how it feels, but you've not dealt with that before. You've not dealt with the loss of that husband or that wife or that child or that parent. Then truly, you don't know how it feels. You may have some similitude of an idea of how it feels, that loss that you may feel. But Christ, I believe, when he says, I know thy works, thy tribulation, I believe he perfectly understood what they were going through. It wasn't, I can imagine how you must be feeling. That's not what he said. He said, I know thy tribulation.
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0: with SRN News. I'm Ron Taylor. As ECS moves north, residents of the Florida Panhandle will wake up to assess the damage from the hurricane that made landfall late last night. Escambia County Sheriff Chip Simmons is asking residents to stay in their safe place and allow first responders to clear roadways.
1: Even when the sun comes up, even when the winds die down, if you could just give us a couple more hours again to assess these roadways and to make sure that that it's safe for people to traverse.
0: Sheriff says it appears people listened to warnings and cleared out of Pensacola Beach and low-lying areas before the hurricane's arrival. The storm has weakened to a Category 1 as it moves inland, the region dealing with widespread flooding, severe wind gusts, more storm surges. Over 700,000 are without power across Florida and Alabama. Football Hall of Famer Mike Ditka has passed away.
2: Ditka coached the Chicago Bears when they won Super Bowl XX. As a player, he was drafted fifth overall by the Bears in the 1961 NFL Draft. He also played for the Philadelphia Eagles and Dallas Cowboys and went on to become the first tight end to be inducted into the Pro Football Hall of Fame. In a statement, his family said, quote, "While the world knew Mike as a Hall of Fame football player, legendary coach, and leader of the Chicago Bears Super Bowl XX championship team, we knew him as the heart of our family." I'm at Mattinson.
0: Mike Ditka was 86. A new name is in the mix for the White House briefing room.
3: President Trump has tapped conservative commentator Katie Zachariah to become press secretary. Officials have not said whether she has taken the job. Zachariah had a short stint speaking for Homeland Security and now handles communications for Truth Social. The seat has sat empty since Caroline Leavitt stepped down in late August. Willie Nelson, Washington.
0: She will replace Caroline Leavitt, who has decided to step away and spend time with her growing family. This is SRN News. I'm Ron Taylor. Back in 2005, Austin, Texas resident Daniel Geraci, like everyone in his city, was busy helping over 6,000 families that had flooded into Austin in the wake of the massive Hurricane Katrina. He tells SRN News that the refugee crisis in Austin was a turning point in his life.
4: It was in the middle of that the Lord downloaded a vision about a crisis response church network model that ultimately led to launching the Austin Disaster Relief Network that built to well over 200 churches, and we've trained well over 10,000 Christian volunteers to mobilize the body of Christ to begin responding to all types of crises, mostly disasters.
0: Geraci's initial church outreach became a blessing to many, since over the next decades, Austin, Texas experienced many major disasters, with three of those being catastrophic. In our next report, we'll learn how Geraci's vision has expanded to churches nationwide. This is SRN News. Starbucks is reported to be considering a potential takeover of Chipotle Mexican Grill. That's according to the Financial Times, which says the coffee giant recently worked with advisors on a proposed effort to unite the two chains.
5: Starbucks buying Chipotle would basically create the third or fourth largest restaurant company in the world.
0: Jonathan Mays, editor-in-chief of Restaurant Business Magazine, says such a deal would reunite Starbucks CEO with the burrito chain that he headed for 6 years.
5: Brian Nickel is the one that is almost certainly driving this, because he is seen under the hood at Chipotle. He knows what's there, and he seems to believe that these two concepts would work well under the same roof.
0: A free market think tank says credit card fees are not a major driver of high gas prices and argues fuel taxes have a much bigger impact. Unleash Prosperity says the fees on typical gas station credit card purchases amount to roughly 6 cents per gallon. You'll find more details at srnnews.com.
6: Here was a forecast on WZYN, the old ship of Zion. Very heavy flooding rain from East Syeas overnight into Saturday. We're expecting to see quite a bit of rain across Valdosta, overnight lows near 70. Showers and storms with heavy rain again Saturday. In Forsyth, 1 to 2 inches of rain overnight, 2 to 3 inches Saturday. I'm meteorologist Sally Russell on WZYN and online at WZYN.org.

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0: With SRN News, I'm Ron Taylor. Now that ACS has made landfall, state officials are moving quickly to get the restoration process going. Speaking after ECS arrived in Destin Friday evening, Governor DeSantis says FDOT and rescue crews will start work several hours before sunrise to clear roads of debris and help survivors.
1: The power crews are ready. Our cut and toss are ready for the transportation. Our search and rescue are ready, and they will execute. So just make sure you stay safe.
0: The governor says flash flooding will be an issue in areas well east of where ECS made landfall. He says wind shear helped trim the intensity of the hurricane, although storm surge reached more than 5 feet in Panama City, wind gusting over 100 miles per hour in Pensacola. President Trump touting a deal with Russia for diesel. The Truth Social Post yesterday says he and the president of Russia had a great conversation. This is SRN News.
2: In our busy world, family time is frequently neglected. It is vital that we give attention to our families while we can. And it is especially important to give attention to what God says in His Word about our homes. For the next few moments, let's join Scott Pauley as we open the Scriptures and find God's message for your family.
3: Over the last many weeks, we have had such a wonderful time walking through the Scripture, looking at principles for all of our Christian homes. We've spent some family time, and we began our study, if you remember, long ago, back in the book of Genesis, the book of beginnings, with first principles. I thought it most appropriate to end this particular series at the end of our Bible. So would you open your Bible with me today to the revelation of Jesus Christ, to Revelation chapter number 21. What a bright spot this is in the book of the Revelation. What a climactic moment. What a culmination of everything that we have looked for and lived for. When you come to Revelation 21, we get a glimpse of our eternal home. Friends, we're almost home. I can tell you as a traveler, those words mean a lot to me. Almost home. The last leg of a journey, the last flight home, the last few miles before I get to my house. I must be honest and tell you, I've gotten more speeding tickets driving home than any other time. Why is that? Because when you're nearing home, you press just a little harder. You just want to get there. You just want to be there. You just want to see your family. Well, dear believer, you're almost home. The Lord is coming and we are going. Our eternal home is being prepared. Jesus said in John 14, He was going to prepare a place for us and He would come again and receive us unto Himself. Well, the fulfillment of that promise that Jesus made in John 14 is revealed to us in Revelation 21. Can I read to you about my home? This is where I'm going. Revelation 21, and I saw a new heaven and a new earth. For the first heaven and the first earth were passed away, and there was no more sea. And I, John, saw the holy city, New Jerusalem, coming down from God out of heaven, prepared as a bride adorned for her husband. Now, I understand people say they're going to live forever in heaven, but actually there's going to be a new heaven, there's going to be a new earth, and in fact, we believe that the destination of the church in eternity is revealed in Revelation 21:2 as the New Jerusalem. God is building a new city, a perfect Jerusalem, a New Jerusalem. That's where we get to live forever. As I was looking at Revelation 21, this final home, I was just struck by the family terms that are woven throughout. For example, a bride adorned for her husband. You come to verse number 7, I'll be his God, he shall be my son. So there are these marriage terms, there are these children terms, there are these family terms. Why is that? Because, friend, we're almost home. We're not just going to a different location. We're not just changing states. No, we are literally going to the place that God planned in eternity past where we would dwell with him forever. It's being prepared now, but it's been planned forever. And we are almost home. What do we learn about our eternal home? What does the family of God have to look forward to? Well, one thing that I would point out to you, in verse number 1, the Bible says there's no more sea. And you might think, wait a minute, the earth being gone, that's one thing. It's a cursed world. But the sea, Oh, in Scripture, the sea is a picture of turbulent times, the upheaval, the undertow, the constant change. In our new home, everything will be settled. Nothing will ever need to change because it will be perfect from the very beginning. We read in verse 3, "And I heard a great voice out of heaven saying, Behold, the tabernacle of God is with men, and he will dwell with them, and they shall be his people, and God himself shall be with them and be their God." Can I tell you what's going to be great about our eternal home? We'll be with God. It's not a place I'm looking forward to. It's a person. What's going to make it heaven? He is. What's going to make it wonderful? The God whose name is wonderful. You see, we've come full circle back to where we started. Do you remember God in the book of Genesis? Walking through the garden in the cool of the day, he wanted to be with Adam and be with Eve and commune with them and hear from them. That's what God has always wanted. And sin disrupted that. Self interrupted that. But in the end, God is going to get his way. God's will is going to be done. He's going to be with us, and we are going to be with him. We're almost home. And then in verse 4, it says, "And God shall wipe away all tears from their eyes, and there shall be no more death, neither sorrow nor crying, neither shall there be any more pain, for the former things are passed away." Look at what won't be there. Oh, it's going to be glorious. You talk about doing a house cleaning at your house and getting all the junk out. Well, friend, these things will never even be allowed in to start with. Look at God's list. No tears, no death, no sorrow, no crying, no pain. I don't know about you. That sounds like a place I'd like to live for eternity. Almost home. Verse 5 says, "And he that sat upon the throne said, Behold, I make all things new. And he said unto me, Write, for these words are true and faithful." Did you hear the expression, "all things new"? Ever walk into a brand new house? No one's ever lived in it. Ever walk into a room? It's all perfect, and no one has ever soiled it. God says that's what your eternal home is going to look like. It's going to be that way when you get there, and it's going to be that way for eternity. You're almost home. In verse 6, he said unto me, "It is done. I am Alpha and Omega, the beginning and the end. I will give unto him that is athirst of the fountain of the water of life freely." Do you see how in our new home there'll be perfect sufficiency, every need supplied? No lack of anything. Whatever you need, God says, because you've taken of the living water, you'll have it all. Because you have the Alpha and the Omega, the beginning and the end, you have our all-sufficient Christ. It's interesting here to see the sea is gone, the tears are gone, but the fountain of water of life is still flowing freely. Praise God for that. And then in verse 7, "He that overcometh shall inherit all things, and I will be his God, and he shall be my son." Do you see the inheritance in that home? I spoke with a friend recently who had received a certain type of inheritance, and it was unexpected, and it was a great blessing, and it became a blessing to others. But might I simply say to you that this is an inheritance that we are expecting? Oh, we have no idea what it's going to be like. It'll exceed all expectation. But it is going to be the greatest blessing of all just to be with God, just to be in that perfect family relationship with God our Father, with the Lord Jesus Christ, our Savior, with the Holy Spirit who's been our companion all along, and with all of God's children, all the family of God through all the ages of time. Yes, we're almost home. Now, why is this important? At the end of our study on the family, if you remember when we started and introduced the series, we said that there are three homes everybody needs. Everybody needs a Christian home. We've talked a great deal about that. Everyone needs a church home. We talked about that in our last study. But it all begins with this. Everyone needs a heavenly home. There was an old song that talked about the family circle not being broken in heaven. I wonder, is your family circle complete today? Will it be complete in heaven? Do you know Christ as your Savior? If you don't know the Lord Jesus as your Savior, I want to tell you, it doesn't matter who your family is here. You need to be in the family of God. It doesn't matter who your daddy is here. You need God as your heavenly Father. Would you come today by faith and say, "Lord Jesus, be merciful to me, a sinner. Forgive me and save me now. Bring me into the family of God." Friend, if you'll do that by faith, the Bible says you can be born again. And to be born again is to be placed in the perfect family, the family that's almost home. We're nearing home. We're headed to heaven. We want you to go with us. And then if you do know the Lord as your Savior, could I challenge you at the end of this study to make your greatest goal that all of your family is in the ark of safety, that all of your family knows Jesus, that all of your family is ready to spend eternity in our heavenly home together. We are almost home. May God help every family member to live like it today.
2: For more resources for your marriage and family, visit us at etj.bible and click on the Take the Next Step link, where you'll find many Bible resources that will strengthen your marriage and equip you to raise your children in the ways of the Lord. We highly recommend Scott's book, New Testament Marriage. In it, you'll discover timeless biblical principles from the husband and wife team, Aquila and Priscilla. And these principles are very applicable to your marriage today. 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
1: With SRN News, I'm Ron Taylor. As ECS moves north, residents of the Florida Panhandle will wake up to assess the damage from the hurricane that made landfall late last night. Escambia County Sheriff Chip Simmons is asking residents to stay in their safe place and allow first responders to clear roadways.
2: Even when the sun comes up, even when the winds die down, if you could just give us a couple more hours again to assess these roadways and to make sure that that it's safe for people to traverse.
1: Sheriff says it appears people listened to warnings and cleared out of Pensacola Beach and low-lying areas before the hurricane's arrival. The storm has weakened to a Category 1 as it moves inland, the region dealing with widespread flooding, severe wind gusts, more storm surges. Over 700,000 are without power across Florida and Alabama. Football Hall of Famer Mike Ditka has passed away.
3: Ditka coached the Chicago Bears when they won Super Bowl XX. As a player, he was drafted fifth overall by the Bears in the 1961 NFL Draft. He also played for the Philadelphia Eagles and Dallas Cowboys and went on to become the first tight end to be inducted into the Pro Football Hall of Fame. In a statement, his family said, quote, "While the world knew Mike as a Hall of Fame football player, legendary coach, and leader of the Chicago Bears Super Bowl XX championship team, we knew him as the heart of our family." I'm at Mattinson.
1: Mike Ditka was 86. A new name is in the mix for the White House briefing room.
4: President Trump has tapped conservative commentator Katie Zachariah to become press secretary. Officials have not said whether she has taken the job. Zachariah had a short stint speaking for Homeland Security and now handles communications for Truth Social. The seat has sat empty since Caroline Leavitt stepped down in late August. Willie Nelson, Washington.
1: She will replace Caroline Leavitt, who has decided to step away and spend time with her growing family. This is SRN News. I'm Ron Taylor. Back in 2005, Austin, Texas resident Daniel Geraci, like everyone in his city, was busy helping over 6,000 families that had flooded into Austin in the wake of the massive Hurricane Katrina. He tells SRN News that the refugee crisis in Austin was a turning point in his life.
5: It was in the middle of that the Lord downloaded a vision about a crisis response church network model that ultimately led to launching the Austin Disaster Relief Network that built to well over 200 churches, and we've trained well over 10,000 Christian volunteers to mobilize the body of Christ to begin responding to all types of crisis, mostly disasters.
1: Geraci's initial church outreach became a blessing to many, since over the next decades, Austin, Texas experienced many major disasters, with three of those being catastrophic. In our next report, we'll learn how Geraci's vision has expanded to churches nationwide. This is SRN News. Starbucks is reported to be considering a potential takeover of Chipotle Mexican Grill. That's according to the Financial Times, which says the coffee giant recently worked with advisors on a proposed effort to unite the two chains.
6: Starbucks buying Chipotle would basically create the third or fourth largest restaurant company in the world.
1: Jonathan Mays, editor-in-chief of Restaurant Business Magazine, says such a deal would reunite Starbucks CEO with the burrito chain that he headed for 6 years.
6: Brian Nickel is the one that is almost certainly driving this, because he is seen under the hood of Chipotle. He knows what's there, and he seems to believe that these two concepts would work well under the same roof.
1: A free market think tank says credit card fees are not a major driver of high gas prices and argues fuel taxes have a much bigger impact. Unleash Prosperity says the fees on typical gas station credit card purchases amount to roughly 6 cents per gallon. You'll find more details at srnnews.com.
7: Here was a forecast on WZYN, the Old Ship of Zion. The remnants from Isaias will continue to move through with some very heavy rainfall and gusty winds. Valdosta showers and storms, low 80s today. We'll see very heavy rain again tonight, near 70. Forsyth could see an inch or two of rain just today, a high this afternoon near 75. Chance of showers and thunderstorms early tonight, low 60s. I'm meteorologist Sally Russell on WZYN and online at WZYN.org.
8: I'm a little conquered. I'm a lady conqueror. I'm a lady conqueror. I'm a lady conqueror. I am a conqueror.
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11: And prepare a place for you, I'll come again and receive you into myself, that where I am, there you may be also. You see, the disciples were kind of confused about his departure. They asked Jesus about the future and asked him about when they can expect him to establish the kingdom of God. They wanted to know. Listen, if you're going to leave us, tell us when you're coming back. When are you going to set up the kingdom? Sounds like a reasonable thing to do, isn't it? But notice what Jesus tells them, especially about such matters that is held in a business or in the future. He basically said it's none of your business. It's a secret. It's a providential working of the Lord. Give you a Bible verse here. Deuteronomy chapter 29. At verse number 29, it says, "The secret things belongeth unto the Lord our God." God has secrets that no man on earth will ever know. You say, what are some of the secrets? Well, let me give you a few examples. Do you realize God knows exactly what the weather is going to be like in 10 years? He does. Matter of fact, right now they're playing the Super Bowl, are they not? God already knows who won it. He knows the future. He already seen what's out there. Matter of fact, he knows what stock on the stock market will do good tomorrow when it opens up. He knows who will be the next president. He knows who's going to run as a Democrat against President Trump. He knows it all. He knows the future. Matter of fact, he knows everything. He knows the past, the present, and the future. The future is a secret thing which man is prevented from knowing. Now, some of these so-called psychics and medium and soothsayers and prophets, and they can say, well, listen, if you'll send me $100, I'll tell you what the future holds. Now, if you're that dumb, you send me that $100 and I'll give you a certificate saying you own some land out in the Mississippi River or someplace. I'll print you up a deed of some land out in the Pacific or something like that. Folks, these folks have no idea what the future holds. They don't know. Listen, not one of us know we're going to be here tomorrow night. None of us. We're not promised another day. We don't know what's coming down the pipeline. And neither do these so-called psychics or medium or soothsayers. No one but God knows what the future holds. The beauty of it, I know who holds the future, and he's called Jesus. That makes the difference. While no human may know what the future holds, we do know that he holds the future. Our world is filled with all kind of pain and sorrow and heartaches, but none of us knows what is going to get better or going to get worse, but our Heavenly Father does. Tomorrow is a confusing thing to us mortals. After all, we are not even promised that we'll be here. Proverbs chapter 27 and verse 1 says, "Boast not thyself of tomorrow, for thou knowest not what a day may bring." You see, our Heavenly Father has already taken care of tomorrow. Aren't you glad of that? Aren't you glad you don't have to figure out what tomorrow is going to bring? Aren't you glad that, hey, you don't have to worry and stay awake all night? What are you going to do tomorrow? Preacher, it ain't that easy. It is with the Lord, because he knows what tomorrow holds. Our Heavenly Father has already taken care, listen to this, of every one of your tomorrows. It reminds me of a story when I was back in my college days, and I was teaching down PE for WG Nunn. And I had this second grader. Now, second grade is not a good grade to teach PE in. Those are brats at that age. If you got a second grade, don't take it personal. I'm just telling you that those are hard kids to handle. But this one second grader, he was mean as a snake. I mean, mean. I don't know how a young kid can get so mean, but this guy was. Matter of fact, the teacher was explaining to me right before I took him out to PE. On that particular day, they went to lunch, and she was carrying her lunch tray with all her food. This second grader, this little bitty brat, walked by and slapped the plate up and her food all over her and laughed about it. Well, she done what most teachers do, took him to the principal's office, and the principal called the parents, couldn't get a hold of the parents, told the kid, said, listen, you make sure your mom and dad call me tomorrow. Next day, rolled up, never heard from the parents. Right before school's out, he called the kid into his office, said, didn't I tell you to have your parents call me? And he said, yes, sir, but you said tomorrow, and tomorrow never comes. I mean, the kid was smart. Now, here's one I tell you that story to say this, is the fact that Jesus can handle all of your tomorrows, all your problems, all your heartaches, all your blessings. He knows what's going to happen tomorrow. We see the compelling departure. We see the confusion departure. Let me look at one other thing, the challenging of the departure. In verse number 8 of Acts chapter 1, it says, but ye shall receive power when the Holy Spirit is come upon you, and ye shall be my witnesses both in Jerusalem and in all Judea and Samaria and to the uttermost parts of the earth. What Jesus tells them, that they were to be witnesses to this world. Now, they were to begin in Jerusalem. Then they must take the message to Judea, then to Samaria, and to the uttermost parts of the world. Folks, our job is to get the gospel out to Valdosta, to Georgia, to the United States, and yes, literally, to the rest of the world. Mark chapter 16, verse 15, here's the mandate. He said, preach the gospel, notice this, to every creature. Not just to the Spanish or to the Americans, to the French, but to every creature. And these men had a message to tell, and the Lord sent them out to tell it. For the last 3 years, the disciples has watched the Lord Jesus do what he was sent, that he was sending them out to do. They had heard him preach the gospel. They have watched him love the lost. They watched him cross all social and religious barriers to reach people. And now he's going away, and they're left behind to carry on without him. Now, how would they accomplish God's work if he was not going to be there to help them? In this context here, Jesus reminds them, even though he's going away, he's not leaving them here to do the task by themselves. In Acts chapter 1, look at verse number 5. Here's what the Lord had promised them. And by the way, he has promised you and I. He said, be baptized with the Holy Ghost not many days hence. That promise was simply saying, listen, you stay here until the power of God comes on your life. And it was fulfilled in 10 days later. And then we see what took place the day of Pentecost, when the Spirit of God came in power and filled the church. And his power and his presence is there in Acts chapter number 2. The night before he died, in John chapter 14, look at verse number 16, he told his disciples this. He said, I will pray the Father, and he shall give you another comforter, that he may abide with you forever, even the Spirit of truth, whom the world cannot receive, because it seeth him not, neither knoweth him. But ye know him, for he dwelleth in you and shall be in you. And I will not leave thee comfortless. I will come unto you. You see, they were left to take care of the work of God, just like you and I are. We're here to do something for God. We're not here just to take up space. We're not here to go through motions. We're here to serve our Heavenly Father. Matter of fact, that's not changed. Since Jesus met with these disciples and he ascended up, he gave them a job to do. That same job is for us today. He expects us to get the gospel out. And I think one of the reasons he leaves us here today is so that we can help this world that is totally polluted with sin. And we can help them with their pain and agony. We can be a witness of his saving grace to a world that literally is trapped into sin. In 2 Corinthians chapter 3, look at verse number 2 if you would. 2 Corinthians chapter 3, verse 2. Paul tells the Corinth Christians, he said, "Ye are our epistles, written in our hearts, known and read of all men. For as much as ye have manifestly declared to be the epistles of Christ ministered by us, written not with ink, but with the Spirit of the living God, not in tables of stone, but in the fleshly tables of the heart." He said, listen, it's not just written out on paper. It's not written out on stone. It's written in your heart. If you know Jesus, your job is to share the gospel with a lost and dying world. 1 Peter chapter 3, look there in verse number 15. 1 Peter 3, verse 15 said, "But sanctify the Lord God in your heart and be ready always to give an answer to every man that asketh you a reason of the hope that is in you with meekness and fear." Somebody wants to walk up to you and ask you how to be saved. Could you tell them? Could you share it with them? When they saw Jesus ascending, they were gazing up into the clouds. The question is, what has captivated your attention? What is important to you? Making money? Getting ahead? What holds your attention? Is the fact that the Lord means anything to you? We talked about a compelling departure, a confusing departure. He gives the disciples a challenging departure. He said, listen, I got a job for you to do. Now, let me say this to you. If God just wanted you saved, why don't he go ahead and take you out of here? Why leave you here? Why leave me here? If all he wants to do is that for us to be saved, why are we still here? I think we're still here because he's got something for us to do. He's got a purpose. He's challenging us to get the gospel out. Let me say this to you. When we first started the church years ago, back in 1983, and I worked in an AC school for about 3 years, and then we went to training, Vicki and I did, out in Texas under the ACE training. And one of the things that they drilled in my head, and I've never got over it, and it was this simple statement. You teach a little by what you say, but you teach the most by what you live. They challenged us to live a life that would bring honor and glory to the Lord. They challenge us to educate some young people that will honor God. They challenging us not just to say it, but to live it. That's exactly what our Heavenly Father has left for you and I to do. He challenged every one of us in here who's saved and born again. Said, listen, be a witness. Share the gospel. Would you answer that challenge? Let's pray. Father, we love you tonight. We thank you for the opportunity you've given us from time to time to be a witness. And Lord, we see tonight what a wonderful challenge you left for the disciples. And every one of them, Lord, decided that, hey, they wanted to honor you. They want to serve you. And I pray, Father, tonight that you'll help us, that we would do the same thing. And we'll be the witness that you want us to be. We ask it in Jesus' name. Amen.
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1: With SRN News, I'm Ron Taylor. Hurricane Isaias has made landfall in the western Florida panhandle. Fairhope, Alabama Mayor Sherry Sullivan says first responders are standing by in her state.
2: Rain is a big concern for us, and storm surge is a big concern because we have a lot of piers, a lot of homes along the bay. So we're continuing to monitor things.
1: The storm has weakened to a Category 1 as it moves inland. The region's dealing with widespread flooding, severe wind gusts, storm surge, and heavy rain. A foot of rain already falling in Florida in just 1 hour after the hurricane made landfall. Some 700,000 out without power in Florida and Alabama. President Trump touting a diesel deal with Russia in a Truth Social post yesterday. The president said Russia will immediately supply over 300,000 tons of diesel fuel to the American and global marketplace after he concluded what he called a highly successful discussion with Russian President Vladimir Putin. This is SRN News.

Hello, friends. This is Rudy Smith, the pastor of Mount Sinai Baptist Church, inviting you to listen for the next 15 minutes to Sounds from Sinai, a radio ministry of the Mount Sinai Baptist Church here in Pickens, South Carolina. Mount of thy redeeming love. And welcome to the broadcast today. We'll begin our program with a song from one of our services. Listen as our choir comes around and sings for us a beautiful song, No Need to Doubt Him Now. Hope it'll be a blessing to you.

0: Amen. I hope the song was a blessing to you. And now for today's message, we turn again to Hebrews chapter 6, beginning at verse 13. For when God made promise to Abraham, because he could swear by no greater, he sware by himself, saying, "Surely, blessing I will bless thee, and multiplying I will multiply thee." And so after he had patiently endured, he obtained the promise. For men verily swear by the greater, and an oath for confirmation is to them an end of all strife, wherein God, willing more abundantly to show unto the heirs of promise the immutability of his counsel, confirmed it by an oath, that by two immutable things, in which it was impossible for God to lie, we might have a strong consolation, who have fled for refuge, to lay hold upon the hope set before us, which hope we have as an anchor of the soul, both sure and steadfast, and which entereth into that within the veil, whether the forerunner is for us entered, even Jesus, made an high priest forever after the order of Melchizedek. The message we've been listening to this week on the broadcast, we have simply entitled, When God Swears. Because he could swear by no greater, he swear by himself. By the way, swear really has a stronger thrust to it than the word promise, at least among men. Well, you may promise something. It may be simply an intention, or it may have some provisional conditions. But to swear means that it's fixed, it's settled, it's unchangeable. And we see God swearing many times in the Scriptures, but five times we mention God swore to a patriarch, that is to Abram. He swore to a potentate. He swore to King David. He swore to the planet, every knee shall bow. He swore to the priest in Hebrews 7:21, that is Christ, about his eternal priesthood. And God swears to his people. That's here in our text in verse number 16 through verse 20. A hope that we have is secure. God swears to us. Now, see the confirmation here in verse 16 and 17. We mention the instrumentality of an oath in verse 16 is to end all strife and to settle it. Then secondly, not only the instrumentality of it, but the immutability of it. Now, he uses this term, immutability. Now, that's a big term, but just stated simply, it means it's unchangeable, it is fixed, it is established, it is settled. And we'll pick up with that as we join the services by way of recording live at Mount Sinai Baptist Church.
1: Well, when I use that word immutable, it means, hey, it's set, it's fixed, you can't change it, you can't get around it. It's going to be like that 10 billion years from now. It's unalterable. It's never going to wear away. It's never going to diminish whatsoever. And listen here, when God talks about the oath that he makes, when he swears by himself, it is an immutable oath. And of course you see that he said here, and look in verse 17, wherein God, willing more abundantly, he ain't just willing, he praise God, he's willing more abundantly to show unto the heirs of promise the immutability of his counsel, confirmed it by an oath, that by two immutable things. Now, what are the two immutable things? Well, I'm not sure, I'm certain about it, but most commentators and most Bible scholars agree that these two immutable things is a reference to God's promise and to God's oath. Well, I'm sure what God promises is so, amen, and is immutable, but I do find some promises that are conditional to us. And so I wonder about that. But God's oath, when he swears, man, that's immutable. Or could he be talking about the nature of God as being an immutable thing? I think that might be borne out in this text, because it's impossible for God to lie. Amen. And God's nature, listen, God ain't like you and me, and I'm glad he's not. You come up to me when I'm feeling bad and say something to me, I might quote, bite your head off, unquote. I mean, you know, I might be ugly. I might be rude. You might did you ever, when you was children and you wanted to get something for mom and dad, did you ever wait around until you knew that they were in a good mood and then hit them up for it? Now, I grew up in a home, a sinner's home, and man, if I wanted to do something, I'd always wait till my dad got about 3 sheets in the wind. I'd get anything I wanted. He got to feeling good. I didn't dare come to him on the next morning when he had a hangover. I'd get beat to death. But what I'm saying is, you see, we're so moody, and all of us, every one of us are, every last one of us are, and the pressure's all around us. I wonder we ain't worse than we are, every one of us. But you know what? God ain't ever that way. He's the same. He doesn't fluctuate in his character. He doesn't fluctuate in his personality. He is constant. He's a rock. He's described as a rock. Praise God. He's stable. Brother, God's not up and down in his love toward us. He's loved us with an everlasting love. God doesn't change. Hey, look at me. God ain't changed his mind about you. He knew the day he saved you, you was going to pull some sorry stuff. And he went ahead and saved you anyhow. Gave you eternal life anyhow. Doesn't mean that he ain't going to deal with you and chastise you and correct you. He'll do that too, because that's a part of his nature. He loves his children so much, he'll discipline them. He'll chasten them. Amen. And they'd be without chastisement. They don't belong to him. But aren't you glad that he loves me the same? You know, I got started in this thing preaching in 1968. Here we are, 2003. What's that, 35 years ago. When I first started, there was a lot of excitement, a lot of joy, you know, a lot of victory.

Old boy living in a sinner's home that decided to follow Jesus and raise the white flag of surrender on Saluda Mountain. Praise God, I'm glad he loves me as much tonight as he did that night I raised my flag on Saluda Mountain. He hadn't changed his mind about me. And I've loved you, he said, with an everlasting love. Immutability is wonderful. Well, I may say more about that later. I may come back to those two immutable things as I study further on it. But let me come to this other point here. Not only the instrumentality of an oath, the end all strife, the immutability of it, it's unchangeable, but the impossibility that is stated here. And it says, God, it's impossible for God to lie. You say, oh, but God can do the impossible. He could, but he chose not to. God limits himself by his own nature. God will not act contrary to his nature. He'll never do that. God never ceases being who he is. He is holy, holy, holy. And God cannot lie. He can't do it. He cannot lie. And so the oath here is by two immutable things in which it was impossible for God to lie. When God told Abraham what he told him, God wasn't a lie anymore. Amen. God knew everything that was going to happen. God knew all the history that was yet to unfold. God made the promise. He didn't lie to Abraham. He hasn't lied to Abraham. He'll never lie because it's impossible for God to lie. That's the kind of God I'm serving. What about you? A God who cannot lie. I like this statement made in Titus chapter 1 in verse 2, a little statement. Paul writing to Titus, this young man of God, and in his salutation he mentions, in hope of eternal life, which God, that cannot lie, promised before the world began.

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Please join us again next week, Monday through Friday, for another Sounds from Sinai radio broadcast. 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That address again, Mount Sinai Baptist Church, 830 Country Club Road, Pickens, South Carolina, zip 29671. And now until we meet again next week on the broadcast, this is Pastor Rudy Smith saying, may the Lord bless you, is our prayer.

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1: I will.

We thank the Lord for another day to broadcast His gospel both locally and around the world. 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And Lord, I pray that You'd save a soul today that's near hell. I pray the Word of God would convict their heart and they'd come to know You as personal Lord and Savior today. 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We pray all these things in Christ's name. 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
1: With SRN News, I'm Ron Taylor. Over 500,000 homes and businesses are without power across Florida and Alabama this morning as Hurricane Isis roared onto the coast. The hurricane made landfall in the western Florida panhandle early Friday night and has since weakened to a Category 1 as it moves inland. The region dealing with heavy rain as Isis moves across the south, as well as widespread flooding and wind gusts over 90 miles per hour. In Georgia, Governor Kemp has declared a state of emergency and has authorized the activation of up to 500 National Guard troops if needed. ICE has started a 45-day enforcement surge in California. The operation is reportedly called Operation Safe California, and it's already begun in San Diego. ICE and the Department of Homeland Security, which reported record numbers of arrests this summer, have not confirmed the ongoing threat to the public. The football world is mourning the loss of Mike Ditka, who died yesterday at 86. This is SRN News.

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Our young people have a live show every Sunday morning from 8:30 to 9:30 to get you in the mood for a wonderful Lord's Day.

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1: With SRN News, I'm Ron Taylor. Over a half a million homes and businesses are without power across Florida and Alabama as Hurricane Isaias roared onto the coast. The hurricane made landfall in the western Florida panhandle late last night and has since weakened to a Category 1 as it moves inland. The region is dealing with heavy rain as Isaias moves across the south, as well as widespread flooding and wind gusts over 90 miles per hour. In Georgia, Governor Kemp has declared a state of emergency and has authorized the activation of National Guard. Fairhope, Alabama Mayor Sherry Sullivan says first responders are standing by in her state.
2: Rain is a big concern for us, and storm surge is a big concern because we have a lot of piers, a lot of homes along the bay. So we're continuing to monitor things.
1: Iran is back on the table for military planners.
3: The Pentagon has told U.S. Central Command to finish preparations for a possible return to major strikes on Iran.

0: Officials say President Trump has not set a date or made a final decision. The president has said the United States will not attack Iran before the midterm elections. The order comes as the National Security Team met at Camp David to go over the war. Willie Nelson, Washington.
1: Tempers flared during a Senate debate in Grand Rapids, Michigan.
2: A fiery debate between Republican Mike Rogers and Democrat Abdul El-Sayed. Rogers calling El-Sayed a con man for describing himself as a doctor, despite not having a medical license. And on the topic of campaign funds, Rogers saying this.
3: So that means you're bought off by George Soros' family. That means that you're bought off by Hamas, Hezbollah, Al-Qaeda. Those people who are supporting you, pour that money into your campaign.
4: This is
3: Begged Chuck Schumer. Matter of fact, you had to sneak by the trash cans in the back of the building to beg for that money.
2: Laura Winters reporting.
1: ICE has started a 45-day enforcement surge in California, beginning with San Diego. This is SRN News. October is Pastor Appreciation Month, with Pastor Appreciation Day this Sunday, October 11th. This is a time for congregations to recognize the spiritual leaders who guide and serve them. Correspondent Bernie Bennett has more on how churches are expressing their thanks to their spiritual leaders.
5: For many churches, pastor appreciation is about more than a special service or a card. It's a chance to thank pastors for the hours they spend preparing sermons, visiting the sick, counseling families, and responding to emergencies. Church members are celebrating with meals, handwritten notes, special services, and other expressions of gratitude. Pastors say the most meaningful recognition is often simple: a kind word, a prayer, or knowing their work has made a difference. Bernie Bennett reporting.
1: Church leaders encourage members to show their appreciation not during Pastor Appreciation Month and this Sunday on Pastor Appreciation Day, but rather throughout the year. Our thanks to Bernie Bennett. This is SRN News. Could public safety concerns reshape Minnesota's Senate race? Conservatives say recent violence may give Republicans an opening.
6: Shootings in Twin Cities suburbs have raised concerns among residents and law enforcement. Against that backdrop, Republican Senate candidate Michelle Tafoya is criticizing Democrat Peggy Flanagan's approach to public safety and her ties to Minnesota's Somali community. Conservatives also cite an alleged ISIS-inspired plot targeting the Mall of America. While the incidents involve individuals, not an entire community, some are asking, could public safety become a deciding issue for Minnesota voters? Bob Agnew reporting.
1: Some political analysts say the country could be heading for a major realignment and that the 2030 census may bring it into sharper focus. Analysts point to population shifts toward the South and West, arguing they could reshape congressional representation and electoral influence in the next decade. Some also see the trend as part of a broader rise in Christian populist politics. More details at srnnews.com.
7: Here was a forecast on WZYN, the Old Ship of Zion. The remnants from Isaias will continue to move through with some very heavy rainfall and gusty winds. Valdosta showers and storms, low 80s today. We'll see very heavy rain again tonight, near 70. Forsyth could see an inch or two of rain just today, a high this afternoon near 75. Chance of showers and thunderstorms early tonight, low 60s. I'm meteorologist Sally Russell on WZYN and online at WZYN.org.

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1: With SRN News, I'm John Scott. Communities on the U.S. Gulf Coast bracing as Hurricane Isaias made landfall Friday night as a Category 2 storm. The storm, with winds up to 105 miles per hour, made landfall near Destin, Florida, in the Panhandle at 8:30 p.m. Central Time. As it continued its march north over the western part of the Panhandle, the storm weakened to a Category 1. A hurricane warning currently in effect from just east of Biloxi, Mississippi, through Mobile and Pensacola to Panama City and Mexico Beach, Florida. Texas banning cell phones in schools. Governor Greg Abbott now promising to put limits on computers in the classroom, also in the state. The football world mourning the passing of Mike Ditka. He died at age 86. He coached the Chicago Bears to the world championship when they won Super Bowl XX. This is SRN News.

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Thank you for listening today to WZYN Valdosta, and now our friends in Forsyth, Georgia.

Looking for a church where the old-time way is still alive and well? Victory Baptist Church of Valdosta, Georgia cordially invites you to come and worship with us. You will hear traditional hymns and southern gospel music, a spirit-filled choir, and preaching from the Word of God by Pastor Steve Ward. 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The Awana program is available to children ages 5 and up. Victory Baptist Church is honored to host the Impact Basketball League for the youth of our local community. Another vital ministry of Victory Baptist Church is Victory Christian School, which has been in operation since 1984, providing a quality education in a Christian environment for over 30 years. This is your personal invitation to be involved in a ministry where your needs can be met both spiritually and socially, where the membership is like family, and where God is manifest and worshiped. 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

0: From WZYN, we say hello to all of our new listeners in Forsyth, Georgia. 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
1: With SRN News, I'm Sean Scott. Communities on the U.S. Gulf Coast bracing as Hurricane Isaias has made landfall Friday night as a Category 2 storm. The storm, with winds of up to 105 miles per hour, made landfall near Destin, Florida, in the Florida Panhandle at 8:30 p.m. Central Time. As it continued its march north over the western part of the Panhandle, the storm weakened to a Cat 1. A hurricane warning currently in effect from just east of Biloxi, Mississippi, through Mobile and Pensacola to Panama City and Mexico Beach, Florida. President Trump says gas prices will start coming down soon. He made that comment while referencing the war in Iran during remarks at a Columbus Day event he hosted at the White House.
2: Oh, it's going to be over very soon, and prices are going to come tumbling down.
1: The president predicts gas prices will soon be back down to the levels he saw in Iowa just before the start of the war.
2: But I always look at the gag on top, and I saw $1.95, and then I saw $1.85 a gallon. We'll be down to those levels soon.
1: Friday's consumer spending report, stark reminder of why voters are calling for a return to President Trump's America First agenda.
3: The University of Michigan's October report shows consumer confidence lowered this month, a stark reminder of why voters are demanding a return to President Trump's America First agenda. From the grocery aisle to the gas pump, everyday Americans are delivering a clear message: Washington's economic experiment isn't working. Fresh consumer sentiment data shows public confidence is driven by persistent inflation expectations and tightening of household budgets. For millions of voters, the contrast between today's economic climate and the pre-2020 record-breaking Trump economy couldn't be sharper. Bernie Bennett in Washington.
1: The football word mourning the passing of Mike Ditka. His family announced that he died at the age of 86. Ditka coached the Chicago Bears when they won Super Bowl 20. This is SRN News. With the 2026 midterm election just weeks away, Pastor Alan Jackson of World Outreach Church is encouraging Christians to turn out in big numbers because he believes America is such a special country.
4: Well, I think it's our Christian heritage. We've never been a uniquely Christian nation in that we've always been a nation of diversity. There have been many faiths expressed here. But the values that shaped our nation, our legal documents, our founding documents, our educational system, our legal system, were all derived from a Judeo-Christian worldview. And that's resulted in the greatest liberty and freedom and self-government the world has ever known. And it has brought the blessings of God. We don't look the same. We don't have the same accent. We're a nation of immigrants. We're a melting pot. But those values have bound us together. And I think we're at a tipping point. I'm deeply offended by people that say those Christian values should not be a part of our story. How dare they say to us that our biblical worldview doesn't have a place in the marketplace today? It's our heritage, and I will not relent. It is what shaped this nation, and we've got to find the courage to go back and tell the truth.
1: That's Pastor Alan Jackson, and this is SRN News. A Michigan Senate candidate ends an interview early.
5: Democrat Abdul Saeed had walked away when asked why he had not issued a statement on the third anniversary of the October 7th attacks. Pressed separately on the death of Iran's supreme leader, El-Sayed called the question a dog and pony show and said it was not relevant to Michigan voters. El-Sayed is running against Republican Mike Rogers on the state's open Senate seat. Willie Nelson, Washington.
1: A powerful 7.7 magnitude earthquake struck Panama Friday. The quake struck shortly after noon. It was centered about 100 miles southeast of Panama City and was followed by several strong aftershocks. It was first reported to be of 8.0 magnitude. NBC News says buildings were damaged by this powerful quake. President Jose Raul Moreno said some roads had been completely collapsed by it. But there have been no reports of fatalities. More details at srnnews.com.
6: Here was your forecast on WZYN, the Old Ship of Zion. The remnants from Isaias will continue to move through with some very heavy rainfall and gusty winds. Valdosta showers and storms, low 80s today. We'll see very heavy rain again tonight, near 70. Forsyth could see an inch or two of rain just today, a high this afternoon near 75. Chance of showers and thunderstorms early tonight, low 60s. I'm meteorologist Sally Russell on WZYN and online at WZYN.org.

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2: With SRN News, I'm John Scott. At least 800,000 customers in Florida, Alabama, and Georgia currently without power as Hurricane Isaias made landfall near Destin, Florida, in the Florida Panhandle on Friday night. Isaias continued its march north over the western Florida Panhandle after it had weakened to a Cat 1 storm. President Trump canceling plans to attend Saturday's football game between Alabama and Georgia in Tuscaloosa. The president said on Truth Social that first responders need to be able to focus on response to the hurricane instead of security. A powerful 7.7 magnitude earthquake struck Panama Friday. The quake that struck shortly after noon was centered about 100 miles southeast of Panama City. It was followed by strong aftershocks. Buildings were damaged by that quake, but there were no reports of fatalities. This is SRN News.

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0: With SR News, I'm John Scott. Communities on the U.S. Gulf Coast bracing as Hurricane Isaias has made landfall Friday night as a Category 2 storm. The storm, with winds of up to 105 miles per hour, made landfall near Destin, Florida, in the Florida Panhandle at 8:30 p.m. Central Time. As it continued its march north over the western part of the Panhandle, the storm weakened to a Cat 1. A hurricane warning currently in effect from just east of Biloxi, Mississippi, through Mobile and Pensacola to Panama City and Mexico Beach, Florida. President Trump says gas prices will start coming down soon. He made that comment while referencing the war in Iran during remarks at a Columbus Day event he hosted at the White House.
1: Oh, that's going to be over very soon, and prices are going to come tumbling down.
0: The president predicts gas prices will soon be back down to the levels he saw in Iowa just before the start of the war.
1: But I always look at the gag on top, and I saw $1.95, and then I saw $1.85 a gallon. We'll be down to those levels soon.
0: Friday's consumer spending report, stark reminder of why voters are calling for a return to President Trump's America First agenda.
2: The University of Michigan's October report shows consumer confidence lowered this month, a stark reminder of why voters are demanding a return to President Trump's America First agenda. From the grocery aisle to the gas pump, everyday Americans are delivering a clear message: Washington's economic experiment isn't working. Fresh consumer sentiment data shows public confidence is driven by persistent inflation expectations and tightening of household budgets. For millions of voters, the contrast between today's economic climate and the pre-2020 record-breaking Trump economy couldn't be sharper. Bernie Bennett in Washington.
0: The football word mourning the passing of Mike Ditka. His family announced that he died at the age of 86. Ditka coached the Chicago Bears when they won Super Bowl 20. This is SRN News. With the 2026 midterm election just weeks away, Pastor Alan Jackson of the World Outreach Church is encouraging Christians to turn out in big numbers because he believes America is such a special country.
3: Well, I think it's our Christian heritage. We've never been a uniquely Christian nation in that we've always been a nation of diversity. There have been many faiths expressed here. But the values that shaped our nation, our legal documents, our founding documents, our educational system, our legal system, were all derived from a Judeo-Christian worldview. And that's resulted in the greatest liberty and freedom and self-government the world has ever known. And it has brought the blessings of God. We don't look the same. We don't have the same accent. We're a nation of immigrants. We're a melting pot. But those values have bound us together. And I think we're at a tipping point. I'm deeply offended by people that say those Christian values should not be a part of our story. How dare they say to us that our biblical worldview doesn't have a place in the marketplace today? It's our heritage, and I will not relent. It is what shaped this nation, and we've got to find the courage to go back and tell the truth.
0: That's Pastor Alan Jackson, and this is SRN News. A Michigan Senate candidate ends an interview early.
4: Democrat Abdul Al-Sayed had walked away when asked why he had not issued a statement on the third anniversary of the October 7th attacks. Pressed separately on the death of Iran's supreme leader, Al-Sayed called the question a dog and pony show and said it was not relevant to Michigan voters. Al-Sayed is running against Republican Mike Rogers on the state's open Senate seat. Willie Nelson, Washington.
0: A powerful 7.7 magnitude earthquake struck Panama Friday. The quake struck shortly after noon. It was centered about 100 miles southeast of Panama City and was followed by several strong aftershocks. It was first reported to be of 8.0 magnitude. NBC News says buildings were damaged by this powerful quake. President Jose Raul Moreno said some roads had been completely collapsed by it, but there have been no reports of fatalities. More details at srnnews.com.
5: Here was your forecast on WZYN, the Old Ship of Zion. The remnants from Isaias will continue to move through with some very heavy rainfall and gusty winds. Valdosta showers and storms, low 80s today. We'll see very heavy rain again tonight, near 70. Forsyth could see an inch or two of rain just today, a high this afternoon near 75. Chance of showers and thunderstorms early tonight, low 60s. I'm meteorologist Sally Russell on WZYN and online at WZYN.org.

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Thank you for listening today to WZYN Valdosta, and now our friends in Forsyth, Georgia.

as an old country church that has been vacant for many a year. There will be no more Sunday schools, no more worship services held here. Just a shell of an old building. That's all that remains. But in the memory of my childhood, that old church still looks the same. With a gentle push on the door, I was able to step in. That's when a great swelling of tears burst from my eyes. I could hear the old choir singing, see the old saints with their hands raised in praise. What a precious, precious memory of a bygone day. The old altar still stood where once I had knelt. The Holy Spirit was still drawing because His presence I felt. My legs began to tremble and I could move no more. As I stood in front of that old altar, my knees sank to the floor. What seemed like the weight of the world, I began to unload all my heartaches, my cares, but mostly my sins that were untold. My tears fell like rain as upon that old altar I lay. I was a prodigal son. I was a sheep gone astray. As I rose from that old altar, all was well with my soul. My sins had been forgiven, and Jesus was now in control. As I took my last look at the old church I once knew, my eyes envisioned a little gray-haired lady, my mother. She used to sit on the third pew. Mama's prayers had been answered that day, and she could now rest in peace, for her faith in God never wavered, and her prayers for her son never ceased. As I turned to leave, I could almost hear my mother say, "Son, we'll be a family again in heaven someday." Now that little church doesn't stand anymore. It has all been torn down. Hardly anyone remembers its existence, except a few old folks in the town. But the memories, they'll linger. How precious they will be. Nobody but the good Lord knows what that old country church.

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1: With SRN News, I'm John Scott. Isaias has weakened to a post-tropical cyclone after making landfall as a Category 2 hurricane along the western Florida panhandle. In its final advisory, the National Hurricane Center said the storm still packing 35-mile-per-hour winds as it moved across Alabama. Heavy rainfall and flash flooding risks continue across the region. At last check, well over 800,000 customers were without power in parts of Florida, Alabama, and Georgia. President Trump approving an emergency declaration for Florida. It's unclear if the execution of Nidal Hassan by firing squad will be live-streamed. On Thursday, Secretary of War Pete Hegseth says the execution will be public. On Friday, President Trump told reporters it has not yet been determined if Hassan's execution will be live-streamed. The former Army doctor killed 12 soldiers, one civilian, and an unborn baby. This is SRN News.

0: Thank you for listening to another Everlasting Truth broadcast, where we give you everlasting truth in an ever-changing world. With Caleb Osteen, pastor of Calvary Baptist Church in Live Oak, Florida. And now, Brother Caleb.
1: The mental health of the man of the house. Verse number 6, read it with me one more time. Young men, likewise, exhort to be sober-minded. Now, in this text, here to this point, we have dealt with not just young men, but we have dealt with aged men. We have dealt with aged women. We have dealt with young women, and now we arrive in verse number 6 to the young man. He is working through the demographics of the people that will be found in the church. And I think that covers just about everybody, doesn't it? You're either an aged man, an aged woman, or you're a young man, or you're a young woman. You're somewhere in that category. So everybody's got something that he wants to communicate to them. Everybody should hear something out of this text. But what's interesting to me in verse number 2 is that when it refers to the aged men, notice how many things are commanded of them. There's about 6 things that are commanded of that aged man. And then we move on to verse number 3 and we see the aged women. And there's about 5 things that are commanded of them. And then we move on to the young women, and they got a long list. Theirs takes up 2 verses. That's verse 4 and verse number 5. And there is about 8 things commanded of the young women. They by far have the longest list in the text. And we spent quite a bit of time. I've already preached through all that. And that was a very important verse that we examined. But when we come to verse number 6, we don't have 6 things. We don't have 5 things. We don't have 8 things. How many things do we have in verse 6? 1. Just 1. Just 1. And I got to asking myself the question, why does everybody else get all these commands? And then the young men, they just get 1. And here's the only reasonable explanation that I can give you is because that 1 is just that important. It's just that big of a deal. It is the chief thing that God wants to put in front of the young men. It is the greatest thing that he wants to command of them in this text. I cannot help but believe that the Holy Ghost knows what he's doing. And if there was something greater, more important that needed to be laid upon these young men, charged to them, that God would in fact have done that. But the truth of the matter is, your King James Bible just gives 1 thing: sober-minded. And therefore, it must be of importance. Not only that, though, I noticed that sobriety is the running theme that we find in all of the people groups. If you were to look at the aged men, the first thing commanded of them is to be what? Sober. If we were to go down to the aged women, it says in verse number 4 that they may teach the young women to be what? So we have both the aged men, the aged women, and the young women all revolving around this idea of sobriety, okay? And then when we come to the young man, it's there again. So apparently this is an important theme because it's one that is ascribed to every people group in the house within the church, but then it's also the only one ascribed to the young men. So sobriety and soberness of mind must be of great importance and must be a great deal to the people of God. Now the text this morning is specifically addressing the young men though, so we need to ask the question, who are the young men? Because if you just take it for face value, our culture would describe young men as being, I don't know, 13, 14, 15, 16 years old maybe. It's that teenage, those adolescent years is how we would describe that. But I don't believe that's the young men the Bible's addressing here. And we've already talked about what it meant to be an aged man and a young, or an aged woman and a young woman. And we'll recover that very quickly. But the young men here, I believe, number 1, is that group of men in the church who are under the age of 50. Under the age of 50. You say, well, how do you come up with that idea? What is the opposite of the young men in verse 6? It is the aged men of verse 2, right? Aged is the opposite of young. So if we can deduce what aged men are, we get a good idea of who the young men are. They're the opposite of that. Is that fair enough? So whenever we find that term aged men elsewise in the Bible, we find it in Philippians in verse number 9, where Paul refers to himself as Paul the aged. All right? Now, it is estimated historically that Paul was about 50 to 60 years old when he wrote Philemon. So Paul called himself aged in that 50 to 60 year mark. So we would deduce based on that the young men are probably falling in somewhere short of that. This is under 50 years old. I'm going to tell you, just to get ahead of myself, it's my generation. It's my crowd. That's who he's addressing. It would be the young fathers. And another inference that tells us who he's talking about, not only are they under 50, but I believe that it's those that have young children. Because the description of the young women, right? Young men, young women, that goes together. We all agree with that, right? Young men, we don't believe young men and young men go together, right? We on the same page there? All right, so young men, young women, they go together. Notice what's ascribed to the young women in verse 4. They may teach the young women to be sober, to love their husbands, and to love their what? It implies the babies are still at home, that she has kids, she has children. So we know this ain't talking about 13, 14, 15 years old, is it? They got kids. This is obviously a little bit older than that. This is, I would say, 20s to 50s, ideally, is who the young men is referring to, because the young women have children. And if the young women got children, I would just so imagine the young men have children, right? So we could deduce this morning that this is under the age of 50 and still having young children at home. It's the young fathers. It's that 20, 30, 40-year-old age where you still have kids at home. You are still raising them. I believe that's who the young men are. So I believe this hits really close to home for me. But let me just say this. If you're not in that category, that don't mean you shut your ears off, put your spiritual antenna down, and say this ain't for me. Because the idea of sobriety was commanded for who? Everybody, right? Everybody heard something about sobriety. So let's not say, well, I'm not a young man, this ain't for me. Let's not say I'm a young woman, I'm out. Let's not say I'm an aged woman or an aged man, I'm out. Let's recognize that all of us have been called to sobriety. I just think in verse number 6, the young man has a special emphasis of this being sober-minded because it's the only command ascribed to him. So we talked about who the young men are. We know who we're addressing, but what are we telling them to do? Be sober-minded. But what does that mean? Does that simply mean young fathers don't be alcoholics? Does it mean young fathers don't do drugs? Does it mean young fathers don't be intoxicated but be sober-minded? And I believe that you could put that in there, but it goes far beyond abstaining from intoxication. Sober-minded is a state of having a healthy mind. A stable mind. Just to prove it to you, that phrase sober-minded comes from the Greek word sophroneo. Sophroneo, which is a compound word, the prefix being sozo, which means safe or healthy. Safe or healthy. Sozo, and then the following part of the word is phrein, which means mind or to think. So sober-minded literally means to think healthy, to think safe, to think completely. It is the idea of having a complete and a whole mind, a healthy mind. It is, in the context that we would use today, we would call it being mentally healthy. That's what we would say. Sober-minded, that the mind is sane, it is controlled, it is right, it is healthy, it is complete, it's not torn apart in a million different directions, it's not all over the place, but rather it is focused, it is being mentally healthy in many ways. To exhibit a safe, healthy, controlled thought pattern. It is the idea of not being in mental disarray. Not being in mental disorder. And this is obviously a theme that we talked about commonly here. And it's a special emphasis here to the young man that if he's going to raise his family, it is of utmost importance that he maintain that sober mind. And so, once again, when we come to verse 6, sober-minded, it's the Greek word sophroneo. And so if I want to know what sober-minded is, I can do a couple different things. I can either look up sober-minded throughout the Bible and look at all the context of that word, or I can look up sophroneo. It's the same thing, either way, right? And I can find out what that word actually means, and I can deduce from that context, am I sober-minded or not? And so I've done the footwork for you. I chased that word sophroneo throughout the scriptures, and through that, we can get an idea of what it means to be sober-minded. The first instance is found in Mark chapter 5 that I want to look at. Look at Mark 5 and look at verse number 15. Sober-minded, what does it mean? Sophroneo, what does it mean? And how do I know if I am sober-minded as a young man? I'm going to go ahead and spoil it for you before we read the text. To be sober-minded means to be in your right mind. Who'd have thought, right? That's an amazing thought, isn't it? That's deep theology for you this morning. To be sober-minded means that you are in your right mind. Look with me, Mark 5 and verse number 15. It says, and they came to Jesus, or come to Jesus, and they see him that was, not is, he was possessed with the devil, had the legion, sitting clothed, and in his what? You know what that word right mind is? Sophroneo. Same thing as sober-minded in Titus 2:6, okay? He's in his right mind, and they were afraid. Now, this man, if you know your Bible, he hadn't always been in his right mind, has he? This was the man that was possessed with a demon at the beginning of Mark 5. He's absolutely clinically insane. If you've ever met a crazy man, it's this guy. He's hiding in tombs away from everybody else. He has a supernatural demonic strength. They try to put chains and fetters on him, and he breaks them every single time. He cannot be controlled. He is suicidal and depressed. He is cutting himself. He is weeping. He is crying. He is a mental wreck as he is in that tomb. He was known as the crazy man of the town, that nobody wanted to get around him because he was unpredictable. You did not know what he would do. Not only that, he was, he was schizophrenic. He had split personalities. You remember he wanted to run to Jesus. He sees Jesus coming in Mark 5, and the Bible says that he ran to Jesus, but the demons inside of him are split, and they're saying, what have we to do with thee, thou Son of the Most High God? He wants Jesus, but the demons inside of him don't. There's split personalities inside of this man. If there's ever been a man who is mentally unstable, it's this fella. He is crazy. He is out of his mind. But when he gets right with God, the demons are casted out of him. Verse number 15 says he's what? In his right mind. He's sober-minded. He is sophroneo. So if we want to know what it means to be sober-minded, we just need to ask ourselves this question. Are we in our right mind? And can I say, just because we're not quite as far out as this guy was doesn't mean that we're in our right mind. Just because maybe we're not quite to the depths of what this man went through doesn't mean we're not in our right mind. I'll be honest, as a young man myself, this text challenged me because I've got 4 kids. And it's not that I'm clinically unstable, but I'll be honest, I spend a lot of time feeling like I'm not in my right mind. I spend a lot of time feeling like I am pulled 1,000 different directions, that I can't. You ever get so bombarded by all this stuff going on that you feel like you just mentally cannot focus in on one specific thing? There's all this, I'm not seeing any heads nodding, I know you live here, okay? There's so much going on, and you don't feel like you can figure out, you don't feel like you can focus on nothing, you don't even know where to start. Listen, I think if we're living that way, I don't think we can say we're in our right mind. We're not mentally stable at that moment. We couldn't make a sound mental decision in that moment if we had to. We can't figure anything out. We are all over the place. So men, let me ask you, young men specifically, do you feel like you are mentally present as you go throughout your day? Because this is what happens when we feel like we're pulled all these different directions. We feel like we may be somewhere bodily, but mentally we're not there. Does everybody know what that feels like? You're not mentally present. You're there in bodily presence, but your mind is somewhere else. I think part of being mentally healthy is the fact that you can mentally be present in that moment. For example, my wife and I took the kids to the football game Friday night, and to be mentally stable in that moment, you know what I have to figure out how to do? Is shut everything else in life off and recognize, okay, I'm not busy right now. I'm here with my family at a football game, and I need to be mentally present. That's a decision you have to make. It's something you have to do. But listen, if your mind is shot and burnt out, you can't do that. Have you ever been in that position where you tried to kill the switch, but you couldn't? It's still just running and all these different thoughts. And you say, well, I really would like to be here right now, but mentally I just can't. We're not in our right mind in that moment. We're in our mind, but it's not our right mind. How about this? Young men, do you feel like you are focused on what you are doing throughout the day? I struggle with this. Listen, when we do our devotional time, we sit down with our Bible in the morning. We begin to read and we begin to pray. Is there anything else we should be focused on? Should be thinking about nothing else, right? This is it. You want to know the problem I have a lot of times? I got too many irons in the fire. And so I sit down to read my Bible, and rather than my mind saying, okay, Lord, I just want to hear from you, my mind goes off on something else and says, Lord, I really would like for you to help me go ahead and get a message together for Wednesday or Sunday or Thursday or whatever it is that I have to preach and I have to teach. And my mind isn't focused on what it's supposed to be focused on. I'm split. Now, is there anything wrong with preparing a message? No. But is that the time for it? No, it's not the time for it. But mentally, my mind can't check out of that and check into this. You say, what is that? I am not in my right mind to a degree. I know when we say that, we think it means we're crazy. I don't mean that we're crazy. I just mean we're distracted. Too many different things going on. Too many different irons in the fire. We've got too much moving at once. Listen to me, men. If you are mentally burnt out, you cannot be sober-minded. If you are mentally shot, I don't think you can be sober-minded. If you are mentally absent from what is going on in your life and you're in autopilot, I don't think you could be sober-minded. This man right here, I believe that once Jesus touched him, I believe that he was sober-minded. He was in his right mind. I think he could think clearly. I think he could focus. I feel like he didn't have all these distractions and things going on. He was focused on one thing and one thing alone. And I think as young men, we need to be able to do that, to be in our right mind. And men, if you have to answer this morning, you say, well, I'm not really mentally present in everything I do. Be honest with you, I'm not really mentally and emotionally stable. Let's park on that one for just a moment. You know what that looks like? You feel like you got a million irons in the fire, and then all of a sudden your kid comes up to you, and they don't say anything wrong. All they say is, hey, can I have a snack? And you unload on them. Everybody knows what that feels like, right? Is there anything wrong with the baby asking for a snack? Not at all. You know what the problem is? You're not in your right mind. You're mentally and you're emotionally unstable because there's so much going on. And all your child does is ask for a snack with an innocent voice and you take off on them. It ain't the child's fault. It's an issue with our mental clarity is what's the problem. You're frustrated and you're aggravated because you got so much going on. It's important to be in your right mind. We'll talk about how to fix it in just a minute. If you answer and you say, hey, I don't really have that mental and that emotional stability. I kind of lash out sometimes. I can't really focus most of the time. I'm not really mentally present. We'll talk about how to fix it in a minute. But we agree this morning to be sober-minded is to be in your right mind. Not only that, sober-minded is to have self-control. Look at 2 Corinthians chapter 5. 2 Corinthians chapter number 5 and verse number 13. 2 Corinthians 5 and verse number 13. Look with me very quickly. The Bible said, for whether we be beside ourselves, it is to God. Now, what does it mean to be beside yourself? It's like out of control, right? You're kind of beyond the limits, beyond the boundaries. You're out of control. You are beside yourself. You are overflowed and overran with emotion. And Paul says in verse 13, whether we be beside ourselves is to God. What is the opposite of being beside ourselves? Or whether we be sober, it is for your cause. You know what the Greek word for sober is? Sophroneo. Same word as sober-minded in Titus 2:6. Okay? So what can we deduce about being sober-minded or sophroneo from verse number 13 of 2 Corinthians 5? We can deduce that it is the opposite of being out of control. Is that fair enough? Are we stretching the scriptures to come to that idea? It is the opposite of being beside ourselves. It is to exercise self-control. Let me just ask you this way. If somebody is beside themselves, are they full of self-control? No, they're not. So I believe part of being sober-minded is the opposite of that. It is to emphasize and exercise self-control. And young men, this is absolutely necessary. Listen, if you cannot control yourself, if you cannot control your desires, if you cannot control your flesh, if you cannot control your appetite, you will live in spiritual destruction and your house will follow suit with it. Listen, man, you need to be able to control yourself and discipline yourself. You need to learn to control yourself when it comes to spiritual disciplines. Listen, as the young man and the leader of the home, because the man is the leader, right? The Bible still says that. I know it's 2026, but it still says that. As the leader of your home, your wife should not have to follow you around and ask you if you read your Bible today. You ought to have enough spiritual discipline to be the man that asks your wife, hey, did you read your Bible today? Remember, you're the leader, she's the what? Follower, right? And so, but the only way you're going to read your Bible and pray and do all those things you're supposed to is if you have what? Self-control, discipline. It is a spiritual discipline because guess what? There's going to be times you're going to wake up, you're not going to want to. Listen, man, your wife ought not be the one that asks you and say, hey, are we going to church this Sunday? Because as the man and the leader of the home, she ought to already know what your answer is. Yeah, we're going to be there. Your wife ought not be the one holding you accountable. You ought to be spiritually disciplined enough in yourself, self-controlled enough in yourself that you have spiritual disciplines in your life. I'm going to be faithful to God in my devotional life. I'm going to be faithful to God in my church attendance. I'm going to be faithful to God in obedience. Somebody else ought not have to follow you around and ask you to do those things. If we're sober-minded, we're self-controlled, we are self-disciplined when it comes to this stuff. Not only do we need to control ourselves with our spiritual disciplines, we need to control ourselves, young men, when it comes to lust. Now listen, I know this is an uncomfortable topic. I know it's an uncomfortable topic, but listen, I want you to understand, especially the women, that a man is predisposed to lust exponentially more than what a woman is. Listen, I know culture don't like that. I know culture tries to paint it out that it's the same every which way. It's not. A man is made different than a woman is. That may not be a woman's struggle, but 99% of men struggle with it. We're not comfortable to talk about it. I understand that, but that's why there's a pornography addiction growing in the church and nobody says anything because it's uncomfortable, but it will keep you from God. It will separate you from the Lord. And if you don't have any type of self-control, if you can't control your desires, if you can't control your lust, if you can't control your flesh, you will never be able to lead your home correctly. Listen, you're not,

problem. Also notice he said, whosoever looketh on a woman to lust after her. He's talking about a man looking at a woman as the default example, not a woman looking at a man. Now, can a woman do that? Of course she can. Is it adultery for her? Of course it is. But Jesus knows the default example of lust is a man looking towards a woman, is it not? And our culture don't like to talk about this. Our culture likes to ignore that fact. But the Bible still said this, 2 Timothy 2:22, flee also, listen to this, youthful lust. A man is predisposed to lust, but he is double predisposed when he's young. He says, flee youthful lust. And if you're not that young man that's self-controlled, self-disciplined, sober-minded, you're going to fall to that trap. And everything in your life is going to be messed up because of it. You must have control over yourself. And if you're scatterbrained and you're here and you're there, you're never going to be able to have that type of self-control. A man must be able to control his lust for women. A man must be able to control his lust for possessions. Boy, this one hits home right here sometimes. You know, as a young man, you feel this pressure to live at the level everybody else is living at. I ran into somebody the other day that I know, and they're my age, and they were talking about their job, and they got a really good job, and they're making this much money, and they're doing this, and they're doing that. They got this much saved up. They just bought this. They just bought that. And I walked away from that conversation, and my flesh got the best of me. And you know what I was telling my wife? I feel like I'm so far behind now. Because I don't have this, and I don't have that, and I can't provide this for you, and I haven't been able to provide that for you, and I just feel like I'm behind, and financially I don't have what they have. But you know what I do have? Obedience to the will of God. But if I did not have self-control, you know what I'd find myself doing? Trying to abandon the ministry that God's called me to go fulfill my lust and my desire for possessions. And a young man is specifically tempted to that because, number one, he's the provider, right? The family is looking to him to provide things for him. But then he compares himself to the person down the road and he says, well, I can't give my wife and my kids what they got. I can't give her the car that they got. I can't give them the clothes that they got. I can't give them all these material possessions. And if he's not careful, he'll find himself getting off in things he don't need to get into in order to provide that for them. You see, more than your family needing possessions, they need a daddy that'll take them to church. Amen. And you'll find yourself saying, well, I usually go to church on Sunday, but I want to be able to afford that new car, so I think I'm just going to work overtime on Sunday instead. I think I'm going to take this job where I work every Sunday. I think I'm just not going to be available for church functions and this, that, and the other because I want to give them those possessions. But Jesus said this, a man's life consisteth not of his possessions. Listen, there's more to life than being able to possess things and have things. And the Bible still said the love of money is the root of all evil. One of the quickest ways to get out of the will of God in your life is to get an insatiable desire for money and possessions that you can't control because your mind won't let you. You're overwhelmed with it. You can't make a mental decision to say, no, I'm not going to pursue that. You know what I had to do the other night when I ran into that guy and I had that feeling of being behind? I talked to my wife about it, but then I had to make a mental decision and I had to say, you know what? I'm not going to think this way because he might have possessions, but I'll tell you what he don't have, the will of God in his life. He ain't saved. He don't know God. Never been born again. He's not on his way to heaven. He's not in the will of God, and I am. And I have to ask myself the question mentally, which one's more important? The possessions or obedience and the reward that comes with obedience. Which one do I want? But if your mind is clouded, you'll never make the right decision. Sober-minded to have self-control.

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2: With SRN News, I'm John Scott. Communities on the U.S. Gulf Coast bracing as Hurricane Isaias has made landfall Friday night as a Category 2 storm. The storm with winds of up to 1.

0: 105 miles per hour. Made landfall near Destin, Florida, in the Florida Panhandle at 8:30 p.m. Central Time. As it continued its march north over the western part of the Panhandle, the storm weakened to a Cat 1. A hurricane warning currently in effect from just east of Biloxi, Mississippi, through Mobile and Pensacola to Panama City and Mexico Beach, Florida. President Trump says gas prices will start coming down soon. He made that comment while referencing the war in Iran during remarks at a Columbus Day event he hosted at the White House.
1: That's going to be over very soon, and prices are going to come tumbling down.
0: The president predicts gas prices will soon be back down to the levels he saw in Iowa just before the start of the war.
1: But I always look at the gag on top, and I saw $1.95, and then I saw $1.85 a gallon. We'll be down to those levels soon.
0: Friday's consumer spending report, stark reminder of why voters are calling for a return to President Trump's America First agenda.
2: The University of Michigan's October report shows consumer confidence lowered this month, a stark reminder of why voters are demanding a return to President Trump's America First agenda. From the grocery aisle to the gas pump, everyday Americans are delivering a clear message: Washington's economic experiment isn't working. Fresh consumer sentiment data shows public confidence is driven by persistent inflation expectations and tightening of household budgets. For millions of voters, the contrast between today's economic climate and the pre-2020 record-breaking Trump economy couldn't be sharper. Bernie Bennett in Washington.
0: The football word mourning the passing of Mike Ditka. His family announced that he died at the age of 86. Ditka coached the Chicago Bears when they won Super Bowl 20. This is SRN News. With the 2026 midterm election just weeks away, Pastor Alan Jackson of World Outreach Church is encouraging Christians to turn out in big numbers because he believes America is such a special country.
3: Well, I think it's our Christian heritage. We've never been a uniquely Christian nation in that we've always been a nation of diversity. There have been many faiths expressed here. But the values that shaped our nation, our legal documents, our founding documents, our educational system, our legal system, were all derived from a Judeo-Christian worldview. And that's resulted in the greatest liberty and freedom and self-government the world has ever known. And it has brought the blessings of God. We don't look the same. We don't have the same accent. We're a nation of immigrants. We're a melting pot. But those values have bound us together. And I think we're at a tipping point. I'm deeply offended by people that say those Christian values should not be a part of our story. How dare they say to us that our biblical worldview doesn't have a place in the marketplace today? It's our heritage, and I will not relent. It is what shaped this nation, and we've got to find the courage to go back and tell the truth.
0: That's Pastor Alan Jackson, and this is SRN News. A Michigan Senate candidate ends an interview early.
4: Democrat Abdul Saeed had walked away when asked why he had not issued a statement on the third anniversary of the October 7th attacks. Pressed separately on the death of Iran's supreme leader, El-Sayed called the question a dog and pony show and said it was not relevant to Michigan voters. El-Sayed is running against Republican Mike Rogers on the state's open Senate seat. Willie Nelson, Washington.
0: A powerful 7.7 magnitude earthquake struck Panama Friday. The quake struck shortly after noon. It was centered about 100 miles southeast of Panama City and was followed by several strong aftershocks. It was first reported to be of 8.0 magnitude. NBC News says buildings were damaged by this powerful quake. President Jose Raul Moreno said some roads had been completely collapsed by it. But there have been no reports of fatalities. More details at srnnews.com.
5: Here was the forecast on WZYN, the Old Ship of Zion. The remnants from Isaias will continue to move through with some very heavy rainfall and gusty winds. Valdosta showers and storms, low 80s today. We'll see very heavy rain again tonight, near 70. Forsyth could see an inch or two of rain just today, a high this afternoon near 75. Chance of showers and thunderstorms early tonight, low 60s. I'm meteorologist Sally Russell on WZYN and online at WZYN.org.
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That's 455-4075.

Welcome to the Joy in the Morning broadcast, brought to you by the Faith Baptist Church of Emporia, Virginia. Thank you so much for tuning in today. It is our hope that our time together today around the Word of God will help you in your walk with the Lord. 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

Every Bible's open today for our time together to Exodus chapter number 2. That's a very familiar passage of Scripture in your Bible. It's going to talk about the birth of Moses. And that seems to be a common theme here on the broadcast time, where we find ourselves in familiar passages of Scripture. Here at the church on Sunday evenings, we've been going through a little bit of a series entitled Little Is Much, and we've looked at several things. We looked at Gideon and his small number. We looked at the widow's mite and her small offering. We actually looked at last week the little maid and her little word, and in the coming weeks we'll be looking at Moses in this little basket, and we'll share a few things with you today along those lines. Maybe you're familiar with that little song, that little verse, of course, little as much when God is in it, labor not for wealth or fame. There's a crown, and you can win it if you'll go in Jesus' name. And it's kind of the theme that we've been in on Sunday nights. So let's read here in Exodus chapter 2. And there went out a man from the house of Levi and took a wife of the daughters of Levi. The woman conceived and bare a son, and she saw that he was a goodly child, for she hid him 3 months. And when she could no longer hide him, she took for him an ark of bulrushes and dabbed it with slime and with pitch and put the child therein and laid it in the flags by the river's bank. And the sister stood off and wit what would be done with him. Of course, you're familiar with this, I'm sure. This is the event where Moses is hidden in the edge of what we would probably consider the Nile River. We see here this little basket. Now, the Bible does not call it a basket. It calls it an ark, and it does not describe it as little. But I would suggest that it was small. That same word ark there is used for Noah's ark. And one feller said this. He said that the Noah's ark shows the possibility of saving the world, and Moses' ark shows the possibility of saving one soul. So we'll look here at this little ark that Moses is in, begin to think on it, begin to consider it. Certainly it speaks of salvation, no doubt about that. And I trust that you know the Lord. I trust there's been a time in your life God's called your name and you've responded in repentance to him. But and just in general census today, I'd like to look at this little ark, and I'd like to talk to you a little bit about what it says to my heart as I begin to meditate on it and study a little bit. First thing I would say that this ark that Moses has put in, this little ark, speaks of the evils of this world. The entire reason this ark was made by Moses' mother and father, Acts chapter 7 says something about his father. The reason was made this place in it is because the world had become very wicked. You'll notice in chapter number 1, verse number 8 of Exodus, that there arose a Pharaoh that knew not Joseph. The wickedness is seen, and the folks have forgotten the goodness of God. Now here comes a new Pharaoh of the throne. He has no knowledge of Joseph. Long gone are the memories that Joseph, through the Lord, had delivered the nation. And not been for the Lord, and not been for God using Joseph, Egypt would have been a wasteland. He preserved them, provided for them, enriched them, but they've forgotten all about the goodness of God. And I would submit to you today that we live in a world that has forgotten about the goodness of the Lord. They've forgotten how, if it weren't for God, especially in the United States of America, if it weren't for God, we would not even be here. God, in his rich mercy and his kind grace, saw fit to allow us to become a nation. We could say that about our church. We could say that about our salvation. But many times we find that people forget the goodness of the Lord. Also, notice that they are interested in temporary wealth. In chapter number 1, verse number 11, the Pharaoh decides he's going to have these Egyptians to build him cities. To build him cities and build him treasures of cities. You'll notice in chapter number 1 and verse number 11, therefore he did set the taskmasters over to afflict them with their burdens, and they built for Pharaoh treasure cities. Treasure cities. Egypt at this time was a superpower, a place of great wealth. In actuality, people are still digging, trying to find that wealth. The archaeologists are, but these cities lie in ruin today. There's nothing left of them at all. They're just a shadow of what they once were. But this Pharaoh and these people at this time have placed their eggs in this basket that they want temporary wealth. The way the people saw was all about themselves, what's best for them, what's best for them. That's still true today. This world is looking for temporary wealth through liquor and through the lottery. And, here in our town, sadly, we've
had built a gambling establishment. Even now, you can't even watch a ball game on TV without them encouraging you to gamble. And it's looking for temporary wealth. The reason this little ark is put together is because they had to put this little baby Moses in it, is because the wickedness of the world. Then also, you'll notice in chapter number 1, verse number 16, Pharaoh says, I want you to kill all the baby boys, says that to the midwives, but save the girls alive. And then when they wouldn't do that, in verse 22, he tells his people, the Egyptians, throw them in the river. There's a world without limits. Brother, don't we live in that today, a world without limits altogether? Kill the babies. But only the boys, those that might be a potential threat, but those that we might be able to use or abuse, those that might be for our own pleasure, the girls, we'll keep them. We might be able to indulge our lust later. We're living in a world just like that today, a world without limits. The reason this ark was built, friend, the reason this ark was constructed and this little baby was put in it, because the world had become very wicked. This little ark not only speaks of the wickedness of the world, but it speaks of the faith of his parents. We're told in the book of Hebrews, it was not the beauty of this child. It was not the beauty of this child that motivated his mom and daddy to put him in that little ark. We're told that they feared not the king's commandment. They saw he was a goodly child, and they feared not the king's commandment. It's not the beauty of the child, but it's the faith of God that made this little ark. Clearly speaks of the faith of his parents. You say, preacher, what kind of faith did they have? Well, could I say to you, they had faith in God. As they looked at their surroundings, there's very little going on. Matter of fact, God has been silent. We'll know in a few years when Moses comes that they've been crying to the Lord for some years now, and God has not responded to them with a deliverer, but their deliverer's in that little ark, although they don't know it. But these people still in that, they believed God. They believed God when there was no law written. They believed God when there was no tabernacle to worship in. They believed God. Friend, we can believe God too. In the days of that we're living, we can put our faith and trust in God, I hope, and pray today that you're a Christian, that you've put your faith and trust in the Lord. Can I say that they put their faith and trust in God in the face of overwhelming odds? I'm sure the people knew. I'm sure these people knew about other people whose children have been killed. No doubt they may have heard the screams of mothers as their babies were ripped from their arms and thrown in the river, or as they were murdered. They may have seen the blood in the edge of the rivers. They may have seen where the crocodiles had feasted on other little boys as they had thrown them in the river. They still believed God. They had no idea how it was going to turn out. You'll notice in chapter number two, verse number 4, said, to wit, does his sister seeing, to wit, or that word wit means to witness, what would be done? Would it float? Would some animal, would some creature attack it? What would happen? Yet they still believe God. They believe God in overwhelming odds. They believe God in the darkness of times. God's people aren't doing well. They're being made to labor. As a matter of fact, the Bible says labor with vigor, or rigor, which has the idea of cruelty. They had faith in hard circumstances. Their faith is overwhelming. It's clearly seen. Their faith is clearly seen in where they placed Moses. You would have thought, now, if you'll think with me a minute, you would have thought they would have never placed him in the river, for that's the very place that children are being cast into. But they placed him there. You can keep on believing God. This ark right here tells us, just keep on believing God. Just put your faith in him, no matter what the odds may be, no matter what the struggle may be, no matter how dark the night may be, just put your faith in God. This little ark, dabbed with slime and pitch, in and out with a little baby boy laying in it, there in the edge of the Nile River among the flags, speaks of the faith of his mom and daddy. Oh, my friend, you can have faith in God. You can trust the Lord. He'll never fail you. I'm not as experienced as some, not as old as others, but I have lived long enough to know this, that God never fails. He never fails. He'll be true to the end. This ark speaks, this little basket, little as much when God is in it, this ark, this little basket speaks of the wickedness of society. This ark speaks of the faith of his mom and daddy. In the wickedness, most wicked world, we can still have faith. Lastly, could I say to you, this ark speaks of the plan of God. God has a plan for this man, Moses, and it all started right here in this little ark beside the riverside. Now, can I give you three little quick thoughts about this, and we'll be done? Can I say to you, his plan is in the smallest of all details. One man I read after made this statement. I thought it was a tremendous statement. He said, large doors swing on small hinges. Can I tell you, it's the smallest of the things that God's in the small details. Now, personally, the way I'm wired, I'm not a detailed person. And my sweet wife, she's a detailed person, but I'm not a detailed person. But can I tell you that God's even in the details? God's in the smallest of things. When that dawned on her, and I reckon that she probably thought about Moses' ark. And when she made Moses' ark, she probably thought about Noah's ark. I imagine it dawned on her what God had done. I don't know where she got the idea,
But as she wove those little flax together and pitched that slime in and out, God was in every detail of it. Can I tell you, the smallest basket, the smallest child, and when they open it up and Pharaoh's daughter looks inside, the smallest cry. God's in the details, friend. The Lord's will is being done in the smallest of all things. When I look at this basket and I look at my life, I realize that in the most minute little things that happen, we often look for the will of God in the big things. Can I say God's will is also taking place in the smallest of all details? Can I say also his plan is in the delights of life? Chapter number 2, verse 8 and 9, you know the story. Miriam, his sister's watching. She sees Pharaoh's daughter opening up and the baby crying. She goes, said, I go fetch a Hebrew woman to nurse you, this child for you. And she, yeah, go fetch one. She goes and gets her own boy's mama. Goes and gets Jochebed, Moses' mother. Moses' mother gets paid to nurse her own child. What a delight. You know, what a delight. It's wonderful to see the plan of God working in the delights of life. And the wonderful. Oh, it had to be beyond belief when Miriam broke into the house that day and said, Mama, you ain't going to believe what happened. Pharaoh's daughter found a little baby down there in the river, and she'll pay you to watch him. She'll pay you to nurse him, Mama. Oh, you got to be pulling my leg. You got to be kidding me. But no, it was true. Oh, it's wonderful to see the Lord work in the details. It's also wonderful to see the Lord work in the delights and the good things of life. When things are running smooth and things are going well and things are just prompt, just hitting on all 8 cylinders, as we used to say. I guess today you'd say hitting all 6 cylinders, but everything's just going as smooth as it can be. We see God's plan in that. But can I give you this also? In the difficult times, chapter number 2 and verse number 10, after she had weaned Moses, she took him to Pharaoh's daughter. And the Bible says this, and he became her son. There came a day that Jochebed had to hand Moses over. Matter of fact, Jochebed didn't even name him. The Bible said that Pharaoh's daughter called him Moses, for I drew him out of the water. Can I say you, God's will is working in the difficult times too. Oh, we like to think about the delights, but can I submit to you that God's working in the difficult times too. She named him. She educated him. You ever think that mama didn't miss him? You ever think she may have looked over there and saw where he used to lay and a tear run down her cheek, and she thought, I don't understand why it has to be that way, Lord. Can I tell you, God's still working in the difficult times. Things may be going wrong in your life today. Things may not be like you want them to be. Maybe it's your finances. Maybe it's your health. Maybe it's your family. Maybe it's just the way things are, just life itself. And you say, where's God at? And these Israelites are saying that to themselves right now. Where's God? I thought we were God's chosen people. Where's that land we heard about? One of those promises that Abraham was told about, all those things been passed down from generation to generation. Where's all that at? Where's God at? What they didn't know is God was working in the difficult times. And I would submit to you, dear friend, that God's working in your difficult time too. Little as much when God is in it. This is Pastor Kenzie of the Faith Baptist Church, located at 951 West Atlantic Street in Emporia, Virginia. You can find us on the World Wide Web at faithbaptistemporia.com. 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
1: With SRN News, I'm Sean Scott. Communities on the U.S. Gulf Coast bracing as Hurricane Isaias has made landfall Friday night as a Category 2 storm. The storm, with winds of up to 105 miles per hour, made landfall near Destin, Florida, in the Florida Panhandle at 8:30 p.m. Central Time. As it continued its march north over the western part of the Panhandle, the storm weakened to a Cat 1. A hurricane warning currently in effect from just east of Biloxi, Mississippi, through Mobile and Pensacola to Panama City and Mexico Beach, Florida. President Trump says gas prices will start

0: coming down soon. He made that comment while referencing the war in Iran during remarks at a Columbus Day event he hosted at the White House.
1: Oh, that's going to be over very soon, and prices are going to come tumbling down.
0: The president predicts gas prices will soon be back down to the levels he saw in Iowa just before the start of the war.
1: But I always look at the gag on top, and I saw $1.95, and then I saw $1.85 a gallon. We'll be down to those levels soon.
0: Friday's consumer spending report, stark reminder of why voters are calling for a return to President Trump's America First agenda.
2: The University of Michigan's October report shows consumer confidence lowered this month, a stark reminder of why voters are demanding a return to President Trump's America First agenda. From the grocery aisle to the gas pump, everyday Americans are delivering a clear message. Washington's economic experiment isn't working. Fresh consumer sentiment data shows public confidence is driven by persistent inflation expectations and tightening of household budgets. For millions of voters, the contrast between today's economic climate and the pre-2020 record-breaking Trump economy couldn't be sharper. Bernie Bennett in Washington.
0: The football word mourning the passing of Mike Ditka. His family announced that he died at the age of 86. Ditka coached the Chicago Bears when they won Super Bowl 20. This is SRN News. With the 2026 midterm election just weeks away, Pastor Alan Jackson of World Outreach Church is encouraging Christians to turn out in big numbers because he believes America is such a special country.
3: Well, I think it's our Christian heritage. We've never been a uniquely Christian nation in that we've always been a nation of diversity. There have been many faiths expressed here. But the values that shaped our nation, our legal documents, our founding documents, our educational system, our legal system, were all derived from a Judeo-Christian worldview. And that's resulted in the greatest liberty and freedom and self-government the world has ever known. And it has brought the blessings of God. We don't look the same. We don't have the same accent. We're a nation of immigrants. We're a melting pot. But those values have bound us together. And I think we're at a tipping point. I'm deeply offended by people that say those Christian values should not be a part of our story. How dare they say to us that our biblical worldview doesn't have a place in the marketplace today? It's our heritage, and I will not relent. It is what shaped this nation, and we've got to find the courage to go back and tell the truth.
0: That's Pastor Alan Jackson, and this is SRN News. A Michigan Senate candidate ends an interview early.
4: Democrat Abdul Saeed had walked away when asked why he had not issued a statement on the third anniversary of the October 7th attacks. Pressed separately on the death of Iran's supreme leader, El-Sayed called the question a dog and pony show and said it was not relevant to Michigan voters. El-Sayed is running against Republican Mike Rogers on the state's open Senate seat. Willie Nelson, Washington.
0: A powerful 7.7 magnitude earthquake struck Panama Friday. The quake struck shortly after noon. It was centered about 100 miles southeast of Panama City and was followed by several strong aftershocks. It was first reported to be of 8.0 magnitude. NBC News says buildings were damaged by this powerful quake. President Jose Raul Moreno said some roads had been completely collapsed by it, but there have been no reports of fatalities. More details at srnnews.com.
5: Here was a forecast on WZYN, the Old Ship of Zion. The remnants from Isaias will continue to move through with some very heavy rainfall and gusty winds. Valdosta showers and storms, low 80s today. We'll see very heavy rain again tonight, near 70. Forsyth could see an inch or two of rain just today, a high this afternoon near 75. Chance of showers and thunderstorms early tonight, low 60s. I'm meteorologist Sally Russell on WZYN and online at WZYN.org.

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0: Thank you for being a part of the WZYN Broadcasting Royal Family, where preaching is king, singing is queen, at WZYN.org, 89.1 Forsyth, and where it all began, right here in Valdosta at 8:10 a.m.
1: With SRN News, I'm John Scott. Florida Governor Ron DeSantis out with an update on conditions after ISIS made landfall as a Category 2 hurricane on Friday. The storm roared ashore near Destin with winds topping out at 110 miles per hour, bringing with it several feet of storm surge. Tens of thousands without power. The governor said there were no confirmed deaths when asked about one report that one person had been killed by a falling tree. Texas has banned cell phones in schools. Governor Greg Abbott now promising to put limits on computers in the classrooms also. He spoke in Dallas at the national summit of the conservative parental rights group Moms for Liberty. The football world mourning the passing of Mike Ditka. He died at the age of 86. He coached the Chicago Bears when they won Super Bowl 20. This is SRN News.
0: Oh, let's have church as we step back into the 2026 Jubilee with this great live recorded number.

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1: With SR News, I'm Sean Scott. Communities on the U.S. Gulf Coast bracing as Hurricane Isais has made landfall Friday night as a Category 2 storm. The storm, with winds of up to 105 miles per hour, made landfall near Destin, Florida, in the Florida Panhandle at 8:30 p.m. Central Time. As it continued its march north over the western part of the Panhandle, the storm weakened to a Cat 1. A hurricane warning currently in effect from just east of Biloxi, Mississippi, through Mobile and Pensacola to Panama City and Mexico Beach, Florida. President Trump says gas prices will start coming down soon. He made that comment while referencing the war in Iran during remarks at a Columbus Day event he hosted at the White House.
2: Oh, that's going to be over very soon, and prices are going to come tumbling down.
1: The president predicts gas prices will soon be back down to the levels he saw in Iowa just before the start of the war.
2: But I always look at the gag on top, and I saw $1.95, and then I saw $1.85 a gallon. We'll be down to those levels soon.
1: Friday's consumer spending report, stark reminder of why voters are calling for a return to President Trump's America First agenda.
3: The University of Michigan's October report shows consumer confidence lowered this month, a stark reminder of why voters are demanding a return to President Trump's America First agenda. From the grocery aisle to the gas pump, everyday Americans are delivering a clear message: Washington's economic experiment isn't working. Fresh consumer sentiment data shows public confidence is driven by persistent inflation expectations and tightening of household budgets. For millions of voters, the contrast between today's economic climate and the pre-2020 record-breaking Trump economy couldn't be sharper. Bernie Bennett in Washington.
1: The football word mourning the passing of Mike Ditka. His family announced that he died at the age of 86. Ditka coached the Chicago Bears when they won Super Bowl 20. This is SRN News. With the 2026 midterm election just weeks away, Pastor Alan Jackson of World Outreach Church is encouraging Christians to turn out in big numbers because he believes America is such a special country.
4: Well, I think it's our Christian heritage. We've never been a uniquely Christian nation in that we've always been a nation of diversity. There have been many faiths expressed here. But the values that shaped our nation, our legal documents, our founding documents, our educational system, our legal system, were all derived from a Judeo-Christian worldview. And that's resulted in the greatest liberty and freedom and self-government the world has ever known. And it has brought the blessings of God. We don't look the same. We don't have the same accent. We're a nation of immigrants. We're a melting pot. But those values have bound us together. And I think we're at a tipping point. I'm deeply offended by people that say those Christian values should not be a part of our story. How dare they say to us that our biblical worldview doesn't have a place in the marketplace today? It's our heritage, and I will not relent. It is what shaped this nation, and we've got to find the courage to go back and tell the truth.
1: That's Pastor Alan Jackson, and this is SRN News. A Michigan Senate candidate ends an interview early.
5: Democrat Abdul Al-Sayed had walked away when asked why he had not issued a statement on the third anniversary of the October 7th attacks. Pressed separately on the death of Iran's supreme leader, Al-Sayed called the question a dog and pony show and said it was not relevant to Michigan voters. Al-Sayed is running against Republican Mike Rogers on the state's open Senate seat. Willie Nelson, Washington.
1: A powerful 7.7 magnitude earthquake struck Panama Friday. The quake struck shortly after noon. It was centered about 100 miles southeast of Panama City and was followed by

0: several strong aftershocks. It was first reported to be of 8.0 magnitude. NBC News says buildings were damaged by this powerful quake. President Jose Raul Moreno said some roads had been completely collapsed by it. But there have been no reports of fatalities. More details at srnnews.com.
1: Here was the forecast on WZYN, the Old Ship of Zion. The remnants from Isaias will continue to move through with some very heavy rainfall and gusty winds. Valdosta showers and storms, low 80s today. We'll see very heavy rain again tonight, near 70. Forsyth could see an inch or two of rain just today, a high this afternoon near 75. Chance of showers and thunderstorms early tonight, low 60s. I'm meteorologist Sally Russell on WZYN and online at WZYN.org.
2: Is he a judge? 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I'm not ignoring any of that, but I am telling you something. 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No, not one. No, not one. Can he turn over tables? 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You know who he turns over tables for? Self-righteous people. People that humble themselves before the mighty hand of God. You'll find him holding you, loving you, weeping with you, groaning in his spirit with you. Let him be that kind of God to you.
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2: Sketch, if you'll open your Bible to John 8, I'm going to let you be a reader here in a minute. Zephaniah, Matthew 26, okay, you're going to be one. Jake, have I used you lately? No, it's been a while. I called on Seth in the first service. Who were you last time? Judas? Okay. Let's do better than that. John 11. Yeah. All right. Galatians chapter 5, verse 22 and 23. But the fruit of the Spirit is love, joy, peace, long-suffering, gentleness, goodness, faith, meekness, temperance. Against such, there is no law. That is working in us. I'm afraid the only reason we don't see more of it is we are the barrier between that fruit that he, if the Holy Spirit lives inside of you, he's working. Okay, but We're in health terminology these days, we talk about toxins and things that limit our body from doing what God created it to do. And I'm afraid they're spiritual toxins. Come on, church, there ought to be more love, joy, peace, long-suffering, gentleness, goodness, faith, meekness, temperance. There ought to be more of that showing in my life and in my family and in our church than there is. And I thank God for everything that I do see. I cherish it. I rejoice in it. But I'm deeply convicted that there really ought to be more. So as we lay this foundation for the study that we're going to do all year on the fruit that ought to be exhibited in our lives, as we lay the foundation, and then we're going to go back through all nine of them again and look at them at a couple different angles. But right now we're laying that foundation, and primarily, not exclusively, but primarily, I've looked at each one and tried to take us back to Jesus as the example of love, the example of joy, all love, joy, peace, long suffering. We've got through those four. We're looking today at gentleness. And I'm going to look in the Gospels at three representations of gentleness coming from the ultimate source, and that's Jesus himself. Amen. And I hope these three will be a blessing to you. Sketch, you get the longest passage, John 8, 3 through 11. Would you do that for me, sir?
4: The scribes and Pharisees brought to him a woman taken in adultery. And when they had set her in the midst, they said unto him, Master, this woman was taken in adultery, and in the very act. Now Moses and the law commanded us, as such should be stoned, but what sayest thou? This they said, tempting him, that they might have to accuse him. But Jesus stooped down, and with his finger wrote on the ground, as though he heard them not. So when they continued asking him, he lifted up himself, and said unto them, He is that without sin among you. Let him first ease the stone at her. And again he stooped down and wrote on the ground. And they which heard it, being convicted by their own conscience, went out one by one, beginning at the eldest, even unto the last. And Jesus was left alone, and the woman standing in the midst. When Jesus had lifted up himself and saw none but the woman, he said unto her, Woman, what are those thine accusers? Have no man condemned thee? She said, No man, Lord. And Jesus said unto her, Neither do I condemn thee. Go and sin no more.
2: Amen. Thank you. You know the story. I've preached from it before. I don't remember the date, but I see it often when I'm going through my sermon notebooks. The title was Jesus' Posture Towards an Impure Woman. And I keyed in on that word posture because he knelt. You know in your Bible that posture was a big deal. When Stephen said, I see Jesus standing at the Father's right hand, that sent those religious people into a rage, because him standing had conveyed a completely different message from him remaining seated. He was showing extreme honor to this man to whom all they had aided. I'm not preaching on Stephen today, but posture is a big deal. So years ago, I preached on Jesus's posture toward an impure woman. I'll try to say it with each point, but if I forget it, all three points, I want you to remember that on all three of these, that we're talking about the gentle Savior. I don't think you'll find another as good of an example of gentleness as you find in John chapter 8, when they brought a woman to him. The religious leaders of the day brought a woman to him. It's almost crude to read it, but it's worded politely. But most everybody in here understand. Lord, she was found in the act of in adultery, in the very act. I think this should all be, I want to run this past you, because we live in a warped, perverted culture today. I think it should bother us all that they brought her alone. Okay, that should be very offensive to us. But they brought her and said, this woman was taken in the very act of adultery. And Jesus' moment, from the very get-go, from the beginning until the end of the story, he was nothing but gentle. And I love the last line of this passage that Sketch read, Neither do I condemn thee, go and sin no more. He didn't gloss over the sin. He didn't pretend that it was okay. He didn't say, you're a victim of circumstances. He said, this is sin, and I'm forgiving you, and I am loving you. Go and sin no more. So there's nothing in here that lessens the significance and the awfulness and the ugliness of sin. And my message, all three points are on his gentleness. But I do want to remind you that that is the culture, that is the day that we live in. It was that way when Paul went to Thessalonica and started a church. When he left, he wrote back and he addressed several things. And it always strikes me, sin is never casual, but it strikes me how almost casually he says, flee fornication. Y'all were living like Thessalonians. Y'all were living like those, the culture around you. They're vulgar and rude and crude about this beautiful part of life that God gave us. You need to flee fornication. And so there's nowhere in your Bible that dampens the significance of this sin, but there is an almighty, all-loving, gentle Savior who says, Neither do I condemn thee. Go and sin no more. And we've said it two or three times today, but I want to say to everybody in the room, let me tell you something. Don't let your past sins haunt you. If they are under the blood of Jesus, leave them there. You've heard the story. It's always attributed to Dr. Seidler in Greenville, South Carolina. If that's not correct, forgive me. But the story is, especially living in the upstate all those years, the story is attributed to him of a man who came to him after church and said, "Pastor, do you know what I'm going to tell God when I get to heaven?" And Dr. Seidler said, "Do tell." And he said, "I'm going to say, 'Dr. Seidler, I was a drunk. I was a sot drunk. I was this. I was that. I ran the streets of Greenville. I lived in this dark part of town, and this was the life that I lived.'" And Dr. Seidler said, "And do you know what God's going to say to you? Was you? Was you?" Because all that was, this man had a clear testimony of salvation. He gave evidence of the fact that Jesus had saved him and forgiven him. And I understand that we live in a flesh and the past memories haunt us. But let me tell you something. If you've come to Jesus and they're under the blood, he said, "Their sins and their iniquities will I remember no more." Amen. Their sins and their iniquities will I remember no more. So if past sins haunt you, if they torment you, if they keep you awake in the night, I am promising, I'm going to tell you two things. Number one, go to the Word of God. Go to the Word of God. Read Psalm 51. Read Psalm 51. Read 1 John, where the Bible says, if we confess our sins, he is faithful and just to forgive us our sins and to cleanse us from all unrighteousness. Do me a favor. We're in John, right? Go to John chapter 1. Go to John chapter 1 quickly. We're looking at what Jesus thinks about sin, y'all. John chapter 1. If you need a minute, find it. It's okay with me. I love it. I told you this Wednesday. I love to hear people struggling to find it. That encourages me. John chapter 1, is it verse 29? "Behold the Lamb of God." Brother David, do you mind standing and reading all of 29?
5: "The next day, John saw Jesus coming unto him and said, 'Behold the Lamb of God, which taketh away the sin of the world.'"
2: Hallelujah. Hallelujah. Y'all might have heard it. The Lord let Natalie write a song a year or two ago. Here's what strikes me about it. It says, "My sins aren't buried in a bag, sealed in a bag." That's an Old Testament terminology. They're not buried in the earth. They're not even behind his back. Now, I'll preach all of those. They're fine. Dad used to say this, "They're behind his back. And if he turns this way, they're behind his back. And if he turns this way, they're behind his back. And if he turns..." And boy, we'd shout the victory. And that's all true. They're not in... I got word news for you. They're not in the sea of forgetfulness. Preacher, are you saying we can't sing page 318 in the Red Book? No. We can sing it as the closing song, and I'll wave. I'll shout the victory. But all those are Old Testament pictures of where our sins are. I love John 1:29 a whole lot better. "Taketh away."
6: Amen.
2: Your sins aren't buried. You say, "Preacher, are you correcting God?" No, no, no, no, no. They couldn't be taketh away until Jesus died on the cross and presented that blood on the mercy seat. They're gone. They're gone. If they're buried, somebody's going to dig them up. Come on, church. Every one of y'all's got a sister-in-law. She'll dig them up. Somebody help me. Right? I mean, behind the back, somebody will sneak around there and say, "Hey, I found them." Let me tell you something. Jesus is not looking for them. Jesus took them away. And that is exactly... You know who got forgiven that day? It wasn't all those righteous people, self-righteous people. It was a humble woman taking in her sin who humbly bowed before God and wouldn't even so much as look at him. And Jesus said, "Neither do I condemn thee. Go and sin no more." Let me tell you what kind of man I want to be. Let me tell you what kind of family I want to have. Let me tell you what kind of church I want to have, where we look people in the eye, grab them and hug their neck and shake their hand and say, "Neither do I condemn thee, go and sin no more." I'll give you all the Bible I can come up with and teach it, and I'll bring people in to help you get victory over all that. Get victory over all that, okay? Shall we that are saved from sin live any more in sin? God forbid. We've got the victory in our Lord Jesus Christ. But I will forever be grateful for how gentle Jesus was to this woman. I'm moving on. I got a question for you. I'd love an answer. Have you ever gone to him with your sin and been blown away with how gentle he was? "I'm under the wrath of God. I just know he's going to rebuke me sharply. Let me tell you something. When you go to him with that humble, gentle spirit, he is nothing but gentle. When you're humble, the Bible says with the merciful, he'll show himself merciful. Amen. Be that kind of person. Number one, an adulterous woman. Matthew 26, 49 and 50. You got it? I want you to stand up and read it out to them as strong a voice as you've ever heard. George Whitfield Strong.
6: And forthwith he came to Jesus and said, Hail, Master, and kissed him. And Jesus said unto him, Friend, wherefore art thou come? Then came they and laid hands on Jesus and took him.
2: Do you know who the he is in these verses? Jesus is the one. And who came and kissed him and betrayed him? Do you know who that he is? Judas. Why did Jesus call him friend? Shortly before that, he had called Peter, Get thee behind me, Satan. You want to know why? Peter was standing between Jesus and the cross. Judas was paving the way to get him to the cross. Brother James, I looked up that word friend. I may have said this a few weeks ago. I've studied it a few weeks ago. I think I shared it, but all my messages get swirled up in there. But I wondered why Jesus called him friend, and then I looked up to see there's several words in your New Testament from which our English word friend comes. And Chris, I looked it up, and I said, what did Jesus call him? I know you're reading in a minute. Stand up for me. You be Jesus, I'll be Judas. Okay? Jesus called him friend, and I looked it up, and here's what it meant. My very good friend. My comrade. We're partners. We're in this together. There are other words for friend that just mean we get along. If there's nobody else to go to lunch with, I'll go with him. There's four, five, or six words translated friend in your New Testament, but this one means we're locked in this together. We're partners. And when I would introduce him, when Jesus walked up and said, Friend, betrayest thou the Son of Man with a kiss? He was saying, This is my very close, my very good friend. And that's because he was helping get him to the cross. What is our command as disciples of Jesus Christ? Take up thy cross and follow me. I wish I didn't have to preach, but I'm getting ready to say, somebody that helps me take up my cross, someone, Chris, who is part of my cross, they've betrayed me, they've lied on me, they've lied to me, and because of that, I feel the weight of the cross differently than I felt it yesterday. They are my friend because they're drawing me closer to the cross. And as I draw closer to the cross, I'm drawn closer to Jesus. That's what the Bible says. I thought about this, about the betrayal, Judas betraying. A few rows behind you is a man named Mark. He could leave here today and call two or three men and say, I was at Progress Baptist this morning, and some joker sat four or five pews ahead of me. That's the sorriest man I've ever met. And somebody could get word to you, because somebody always will. Do you know what he said about you? If he comes up to you this afternoon, he calls you and says, Mark said this about you. And he says, and you say, Mark who? And he says, Mark Lane. And you say, that don't mean a hill of beans to me. That's right. He said, that's right. You don't care. And he can't hurt you. You with me?
7: Yeah.
2: Daniel could hurt you.
7: Yeah.
2: Because you know Daniel.
7: Yeah.
2: You love Daniel.
7: Yeah.
2: You care about Daniel.
7: Yeah.
2: Mark Lane can't hurt you. Some of us are hurt, and the reason it hurts is there was love. There was a relationship. And we're like, oh, I wish I hadn't gone through that. I've got to quote my dear wife from this morning. She said, Jesus didn't want to go through the cross. humanly, but he despised the shame and endured the cross. Why? Because of all the, can I say it this way? The testimonies he'd hear this morning. Right? 2,000 years later. My point is, somebody who doesn't know you, doesn't love you, doesn't care about you, somebody you don't know, you don't love, you don't care about, their betrayal don't mean a hill of beans. But when there's been a relationship there, it's going to hurt. But if we'll look at it, JD, if we'll look at it as this is my cross, this is Philippians 3:10, that I may know him and the fellowship of his and the power of his resurrection. You don't get resurrection till there's been suffering. And I'm not signing up for the next load. I don't like it. I wish I could mature to the point where I said, yes, Lord, you're conforming me to the image of Christ, and this suffering is going to result in a glorious resurrection. I don't know if I'll ever get there. I think I've known some people, they honestly matured to that point. I hope you don't all leave today and never come back, but your pastor has not matured to that point. When I'm faced with betrayal, when I'm faced with hurt, when I'm faced with a new cross, I find myself on my knees before God saying, really? Have I not learned any more than this in the last 40 years? Am I here again? And I feel like the answer is, yes, you're still here. And something makes me think that most of us, it's just going to be a journey of learning and loss, love, and baby steps of growth, right? From now till we see Jesus. That's just, I honestly believe that with all my heart. But I'm looking at Jesus' gentleness with an impure, adulterous woman, and I'm looking at Jesus' gentleness with a betraying friend. I say, Brother Raines, it hurts too bad for me to be thankful for it. I understand. But would you at least bow your head and say, Lord, you're conforming me to the image of Christ, and for that, I'm sorry it took this, but the fact that you are conforming me to the image of Christ, for that I'm thankful.
7: Amen.
2: Easier said than done.
7: Amen.
2: I wish you didn't have the cross you have. No 18-year-old needs, in my opinion, that's not right. How long have you been saved? A little over a year. Are you closer to Jesus than you were 3, 4, or 5 months ago?
8: Very much.
2: Say it again, sweetie.
8: Very much.
2: Is part of what you're dealing with a main part of the reason you're closer to him than you've ever been? I don't like it. I ain't signing up for it. But I do recognize when I'm closer to Jesus. And let me tell you who else recognizes it. Friends, family, coworkers, and neighbors. Now, are they glad about it? No. They'll call you holier than thou. Brainwashed. Cult. I just love Jesus. Why is that a cult? Right? You know what I'm saying? So number one, an adulterous woman. Number two, a betraying friend. John 11, 33, 34, and 35. Real loud and clear.
4: When Jesus therefore saw her weeping, and the Jews also weeping which came with her, he groaned in the spirit and was troubled, and said, where have you laid him? They said unto him, Lord, come and see. Jesus wept.
2: How many of you knew that the Bible said Jesus wept? Right? We've heard that. How many of you, when the Sunday school teacher said you get a candy bar if you memorize a verse, you memorize John 11, 35. Heathens. There's a verse in Esther that's about that long, and if you should have learned that one. We all learned Jesus wept. Right? Look at 33 or 34. Where's groaned?
4: 33.
2: Look at 33. Brother Tommy, I've read that, I don't know how many times. I was aiming for 35. I just thought I'll read around it and see, you know, what else is there. And Miss Beverly, I got to that word groaned. You know, it was one thing for, I'm not being irreverent. It was one thing to show up at a processional and weep with those who wept. That was precious. But Mark Twain, he did not have to groan in his spirit. What does that tell me? He entered in to what those people were experiencing and what they were feeling.
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0: bracing as Hurricane Isaias has made landfall Friday night as a Category 2 storm. The storm, with winds of up to 105 miles per hour, made landfall near Destin, Florida, in the Florida Panhandle at 8:30 p.m. Central Time. As it continued its march north over the western part of the Panhandle, the storm weakened to a Cat 1. A hurricane warning currently in effect from just east of Biloxi, Mississippi, through Mobile and Pensacola to Panama City and Mexico Beach, Florida. President Trump says gas prices will start coming down soon. He made that comment while referencing the war in Iran during remarks at a Columbus Day event he hosted at the White House.
1: That's going to be over very soon, and prices are going to come tumbling down.
0: The president predicts gas prices will soon be back down to the levels he saw in Iowa just before the start of the war.
1: But I always look at the gag on top, and I saw $1.95, and then I saw $1.85 a gallon. We'll be down to those levels soon.
0: Friday's consumer spending report, stark reminder of why voters are calling for a return to President Trump's America First agenda.
2: The University of Michigan's October report shows consumer confidence lowered this month, a stark reminder of why voters are demanding a return to President Trump's America First agenda. From the grocery aisle to the gas pump, everyday Americans are delivering a clear message: Washington's economic experiment isn't working. Fresh consumer sentiment data shows public confidence is driven by persistent inflation expectations and tightening of household budgets. For millions of voters, the contrast between today's economic climate and the pre-2020 record-breaking Trump economy couldn't be sharper. Bernie Bennett in Washington.
0: The football word mourning the passing of Mike Ditka. His family announced that he died at the age of 86. Ditka coached the Chicago Bears when they won Super Bowl 20. This is SRN News. With the 2026 midterm election just weeks away, Pastor Alan Jackson of World Outreach Church is encouraging Christians to turn out in big numbers because he believes America is such a special country.
3: Well, I think it's our Christian heritage. We've never been a uniquely Christian nation in that we've always been a nation of diversity. There have been many faiths expressed here. But the values that shaped our nation, our legal documents, our founding documents, our educational system, our legal system, were all derived from a Judeo-Christian worldview. And that's resulted in the greatest liberty and freedom and self-government the world has ever known. And it has brought the blessings of God. We don't look the same. We don't have the same accent. We're a nation of immigrants. We're a melting pot. But those values have bound us together. And I think we're at a tipping point. I'm deeply offended by people that say those Christian values should not be a part of our story. How dare they say to us that our biblical worldview doesn't have a place in the marketplace today? It's our heritage, and I will not relent. It is what shaped this nation, and we've got to find the courage to go back and tell the truth.
0: That's Pastor Alan Jackson, and this is SRN News. A Michigan Senate candidate ends an interview early.
4: Democrat Abdul Saeed had walked away when asked why he had not issued a statement on the third anniversary of the October 7th attacks. Pressed separately on the death of Iran's supreme leader, El-Sayed called the question a dog and pony show and said it was not relevant to Michigan voters. El-Sayed is running against Republican Mike Rogers on the state's open Senate seat. Willie Nelson, Washington.
0: A powerful 7.7 magnitude earthquake struck Panama Friday. The quake struck shortly after noon. It was centered about 100 miles southeast of Panama City and was followed by several strong aftershocks. It was first reported to be of 8.0 magnitude. NBC News says buildings were damaged by this powerful quake. President Jose Raul Moreno said some roads had been completely collapsed by it, but there have been no reports of fatalities. More details at srnnews.com.
5: Here was the forecast on WZYN, the Old Ship of Zion. The remnants from Isaias will continue to move through with some very heavy rainfall and gusty winds. Valdosta showers and storms, low 80s today. We'll see very heavy rain again tonight, near 70. Forsyth could see an inch or two of rain just today, a high this afternoon near 75. Chance of showers and thunderstorms early tonight, low 60s. I'm meteorologist Sally Russell on WZYN and online at WZYN.org.

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1: With SRN News, I'm John Scott. The first Atlantic hurricane of the year made landfall yesterday along Florida's western panhandle. Lisa Taylor has the very latest.
2: The storm knocked down trees, damaged homes, and flooded streets in parts of Florida, Georgia, and Alabama. Forecasters say flash flooding, heavy rain, high winds, and possible tornadoes could be a problem throughout the day as the storm system makes its way toward the mid-Atlantic.
1: In Florida, Santa Rosa County Sheriff Bob Johnson says just because the storm has passed doesn't mean all the hazards are gone.
3: Be very careful. Don't go outside unless you have to right now. We're going to get to you. We're going to clear the roads and let the professionals from FPL get in there and take care of business.
1: After the storm made landfall, Sheriff Johnson says conditions deteriorated to the point where emergency services had to be suspended, except for one urgent call.
3: The only call we responded to was one where right during the height of the storm, a tree fell on a trailer, trapping a family of five, including children. And the deputies, even though they knew they didn't have to go, they volunteered and went out in the middle of the storm and rescued all five and brought them back to the office for safekeeping.
1: Sheriff Bob Johnson. Katie Zachariah, the new White House press secretary.
2: President Trump confirmed the move to reporters on Friday after posting on Truth Social that Zachariah has an unblemished record of support and has been a loyal and brilliant supporter right from the beginning.
4: So that's right. Katie is going to be the press secretary. She's a friend of most of you. I know she likes people. She likes all of you, actually. I don't know if that's good or bad, but we just hired a new press secretary.
2: She currently serves as senior communications advisor to Truth Social and briefly worked at the Department of Homeland Security. She's also a lawyer and conservative commentator. Zachariah succeeds Caroline Leavitt, who left the position in August. I'm Lisa Taylor.
1: This is SRN News.
5: It was a forecast on WZYN, the old ship of Zion. The remnants from Isaias will continue to move through with some very heavy rainfall and gusty winds. Valdosta showers and storms, low 80s today. We'll see very heavy rain again tonight, near 70. Forsyth could see an inch or two of rain just today, a high this afternoon near 75. Chance of showers and thunderstorms early tonight, low 60s. I'm meteorologist Sally Russell on WZYN and online at WZYN.org.
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Each weekday on Enjoying the Journey, Scott Pauley leads us in a brief study of Scripture. Today, on the Weekend Pulpit, we are happy to share a full-length Bible message given through Scott's pulpit ministry. These messages were recorded live in a local church or gospel event in recent days. It is our prayer that the message will be a help to you today.

I want you to turn with me to the book of Philemon. Would you do that, please? And we're coming now to the end of this amazing letter. I was sitting there thinking a moment ago, it's only one page of your Bible. Look at this book just a minute. Look at this book. There's a whole lot of pages in this book. 1,189 chapters in this book we call the Bible. But isn't it fascinating that one page can change your life? And that, interestingly enough, one page could summarize the whole message of the Bible, which is the message of the marvelous grace of Jesus Christ. And may I just ask, how many of you have been reading through Philemon this week? I'm just curious. Ah, very good. I want to challenge you to do something. I want to challenge you to keep reading it, at least for the next 2 or 3 days. Read it, and when you read it, if you've not done this already, read it on your knees. I think there's something special about reading the Word of God in a position or a posture of prayer that makes the Bible come alive. It makes it a conversation between you and the author of this book, which is the Lord Himself. And oh, I hope God will continue to use it in your life long after this preacher's gone. Somebody says, well, you know, preacher, you've covered all the verses. We don't know what you're going to preach on tonight. Let me just tell you something. Even if we had covered all the verses, which we haven't, but even if we'd covered all the verses, the Word of God never runs out of truth. It's inexhaustible. And so I hope you'll go back to it again and again. Now, before we read in Philemon, I want you to do something. I want you to turn back, hold your place here, and I want you to turn back and find Colossians chapter 4. So you're going to hold in one hand Colossians 4, and in the other hand, Philemon. I'm taking you to Colossians 4 for a reason. Every text has a context, and even Philemon has a context. And these two books of the Bible run on parallel tracks, like a train track, heading in the same direction. And they're parallel truths, and I want you to see that in just a minute. And I want you to know that I can preach from some part of the Bible other than Philemon, all right? So if you found Colossians chapter 4, I want you to look with me, please, at verse number 7. Remember, Paul is writing, same author, same human penman, writing to believers in the same city, the city of Colossae. Look at Colossians chapter 4, verse number 7. All my state shall Tychicus declare unto you, who is a beloved brother and a faithful minister and fellow servant in the Lord, whom I have sent unto you for the same purpose, that he might know your estate and comfort your hearts. Would you note, please, the first two words of verse number 9? With Onesimus, a faithful and beloved brother who is one of you, they, not he, they shall make known unto you all things which are done here. I want to tell you a story tonight. Come on, I want you to travel with me. We're going to go back in time, 2,000 years. We're going to go halfway around the world. Come on. I want you to sit down in a Roman prison. There's an aged man there. He's about 60, about this time. Some people debate, either in a hired house where he has some liberty, or he's in a damp, dark prison cell. But either way, he's in bondage. He has no liberty to travel. As a matter of fact, he's one of the greatest travelers that ever lived, but he can't travel. Think about that. I'm a traveler, and you know, travel does get in you. It's wearying, but it does get in you. And for a guy with a restless soul like Paul, who wants to see everybody saved, he wants to travel. But his traveling days are over. And so what's he doing? He's sitting in a prison cell. He's allowed friends who are coming in to see him from time to time. But he's sitting over in the corner with a pen in hand and paper in front of him, and he's writing just as fast as he can write. May I just stop right here and say, you never know when God is going to use you to make your greatest contribution. If I ask you, when and where did God use Paul in the greatest way? Somebody says, oh, there's no doubt about that. Look at all those missionary journeys. Oh, there's no doubt about that. Look at him standing up on Mars Hill and preaching about the unknown God. Look at all these public things. I would submit to you that the greatest contribution Paul made, he did not make in public, he made in private. It was not his sermons. You tell me, what did he speak like? Did you ever hear him preach? I don't think so. Unless you're pretty old, you didn't hear him preach. And yet you're reading his writings tonight. You see, you never know when God is going to touch something in your life and through you make you a great blessing to other people. And so Paul is writing, he's writing, he's writing. And one day, he
sends for two friends, Tychicus and Onesimus. Now, interestingly enough, Tychicus was a minister. He was a fellow laborer, but Onesimus was anything but a preacher. As a matter of fact, Onesimus was that runaway slave that we've talked about who thought he could get away from Philemon and more than that, maybe get away from that Christian household and get away from all this God talk. And he makes his way to Rome. Let me just tell you something tonight. You can't get away from God. God's not bound by geography, and I don't care where you run to. The psalmist said, if I ascend up into heaven, thou art there. If I make my bed in hell, behold, thou art there. If I take the wings of the morning and dwell in the uttermost part of the sea, even there shall thy hand lead me. Look, God is everywhere, and God's at work. These two men come walking in. They're smiling from ear to ear because they're not just friends of Paul. They're brothers in Christ. Onesimus has met Jesus by this time, has had his life changed. And Paul takes the paper that he's been writing on, perhaps parchment paper of some type, and he rolls it up. Permit me to use this just a moment. Try not to mess it up. He rolls it up. And he says to Tychicus, Tychicus, this is yours. Hold that careful now. That's very important. That's very important, Tychicus. You're going to take this to the pastor at the church in Colossae. I've written a long letter. Long letter to them. I want you to read every word of it when you get there. They're going to be interested. And not only are they going to be interested, when they get done, they're going to circulate that letter to the church at Laodicea and several other places. And Onesimus, here you are, my friend. Onesimus, look at me. That letter is very important. That letter's not going to a church. That letter's going to one man by the name of Philemon. Maybe you've heard of him. Can you imagine what went through Onesimus' mind at that moment? Philemon was his master. The guy he stole from, robbed, run away from, thought he could escape. And now Paul's sending him right back to Philemon. What do you think of that? And he's putting in his hand a letter. Would you watch those two fellas? They're making a long trek from Rome all the way back to the city of Colossae. And Tychicus, he didn't have much to worry about. But how many of you know Onesimus probably had a few thoughts going through his mind? Wonder what I'm going to meet there. Wonder what Philemon's going to say. Wonder what they're going to do to me. I really do wonder, if Onesimus had even read the letter yet. Just using a little sanctified imagination. I hope it's sanctified at least. I wonder if Paul had sealed the letter and said, look, now you don't need to read this right now. You deliver it. I wonder, don't you? I think if I'd been Onesimus, I'd have stopped somewhere to rest there and peeled it open and read it for myself just to see what I was walking into. And when they arrive, Tychicus delivers his letter, and the pastor at the church at Colossae, whoever that happened to be, would stand up in front of that local assembly, and he would read the entire letter we call Colossians. See, you call it a book. It was a letter. That's what the word epistle means. And then somewhere in that congregation of believers, there's a man by the name of Philemon. Can't you see old Onesimus? You kind of look like Onesimus. Can't you see old Onesimus come sneaking in and seeing his master, his former master, for the first time? Philemon looks at him for a moment, and something different about him. Can't quite put your finger on it. He just looks different. Been gone a long time. Been running around Rome, you see. And imagine Onesimus saying, we got a mutual friend now. Actually, we have a mutual family member. Really? Who's that? The Apostle Paul. And he asked if I would deliver this letter to you. And so I'm delivering the letter. And I'm standing now in the living room of Philemon's house. Are you there with me? Remember, the church met in his house. So maybe at the end of one of the church services. You know when all the Baptists hang around and just talk to each other. And people around him are talking, and suddenly Philemon opens up a letter and begins to read the words that we've been studying this week. Only 333 words, 25 little verses, and yet in that one letter, it's the message of Christ. It's fascinating to me. Here are two men, two very different men. Here are two letters, very different letters, and yet watch, please, one message. What is the one message? The one message is that there is hope, there is forgiveness, there is grace, and there is peace in the person of Jesus Christ.
And then if you ask me, well, who's the main character of Philemon? I would tell you it's not Philemon, it's not Onesimus, it's not Paul, and it's not any of the guys mentioned in the first two verses or the last three verses. The main character of Philemon is the main character of the whole Bible, and his name is Jesus Christ. Amen. It's interesting, the parallels between Colossians and Philemon, because interestingly enough, the great message of Colossians is what? That Jesus Christ is preeminent, that he is greater than all. Does that sound vaguely familiar? Onesimus, Christ is greater than all your sin. He's greater than all your failure. He's greater than all your fears. He's greater than all of your past. Christ truly is preeminent. And what is explained in Colossians is illustrated in Philemon. And so with that in mind, I want you to go back with me to the little letter. Would you look at this note from a friend in Philemon? I'm not going to read the whole thing again with you, but I want you to look at something very interesting. In verse number 3, the first word. What's the first word, church? Circle that word in your Bible. Philemon verse 3, grace to you and peace from God our Father and the Lord Jesus Christ. And now will you come to the one verse we've not yet studied. It's the last verse. It's the sign-off. It's the salutation. It's the benediction. It's the end and conclusion of it all. It's the sum of the whole matter. It's verse 25. Would you read it out loud with me, church? Ready? The grace of our Lord Jesus Christ be with your spirit. And all God's people said, amen. Amen. And I want you to do something. In verse 25, I want you to circle the little word grace. Now watch it, please. The book begins with grace and ends with grace because the message of the whole book is grace. Christ is Alpha and Omega, beginning and end, first and last. And I want to say to you, from beginning to end, the message of Jesus Christ is about one thing, the one thing that everybody needs. And maybe you're a runaway like Onesimus, trying to get as far away from God as you can. Or maybe you're a religious sinner, but sinners are still sinners, and everybody needs the grace of Jesus Christ. And whether you're Philemon or you're Onesimus, doesn't matter who you are, you need Jesus. And on the last night, I want to ask you, have you seen yourself in this story? Because I have. Can I tell you who I am? I, my friends, am Onesimus, in need of divine grace. May I tell you who you are tonight? You are Onesimus, in need of divine grace. 36 years ago this year, a lady sat me down with a Bible. I was searching. I was asking questions. And I'll never forget it. She sat me down in the back of a room. She got me away from everybody else so it wouldn't be embarrassing. She sat me down. She opened a Bible and she told me that God loved me, that Jesus Christ had died for my sins and was buried and rose from the dead. Now, look, I was a 5-year-old boy. That's it. I was 5 years old. But at that moment, for the first time, I couldn't have defined grace for you. I could have told you the story of Philemon and Onesimus. But for the first time, I realized I needed something from someone I couldn't do on my own. And at that moment, I put my faith in the Lord Jesus. And that day, for the first time in my life, I experienced, for me personally, the grace of God. Now, my dad and mom were believers, but that didn't make me a believer. And I'd been in church a lot. But look, standing in a garage doesn't make you a car, and sitting in a church doesn't make you a Christian. And that day I experienced the marvelous grace of Jesus Christ. But now watch me just a moment. Our need for grace is not just a need at one moment or at the last moment that you live when you're going into eternity. It's what you need from beginning to end. And this is amazing to me, but Paul is saying to Philemon, look, you needed the grace of God back before you got saved. You needed the grace of God as surely as Onesimus did, but you need the grace of God with your spirit tonight. And I'm going to tell you what everybody in this room needs. Every person. You say, you don't even know me. No, but God does, and God said it. Every person in this room needs a fresh dose of the grace of God to be with your spirit. Amen. Wherever you are spiritually on this journey, whatever you're dealing with tonight, you need the grace of God. We are all Onesimus. Did you know in that day that it was actually illegal for a servant to travel without papers? That's right. If you were a servant, you had to have papers in hand stating that you were on official business for your master and why you were there and how long you were going to be there. It was against the law for you to travel without papers, which meant that Onesimus had traveled all the way to Rome without papers. But watch this, please. On his way home, guess what he had? He's traveling with papers. And guess what his papers said? His papers said he's been pardoned. He's been forgiven. His life has been changed. Listen to me, please. When you leave this world and go into eternity, you're going to be carrying papers. Yes, sir.
When you stand face to face with Almighty God someday and kneel at the nail-pierced feet of Jesus Christ, you're going to be carrying papers, and your paper is going to say one of two things. It's either going to say paid in full or payment required. And I don't know about you, I'm glad mine says paid in full. And if tonight you don't know the Lord Jesus as your personal Savior, let me just tell you tonight, you don't want to pay for your own sin. That'd be foolish to pay for something that's already been paid for. Jesus Christ paid for your sin debt on Calvary. It's been paid in full. You come get your papers tonight. Amen. We're all Onesimus. But I would give you the second truth. And by the way, I'm not going to give you the title of my sermon tonight till I'm done. So don't get nervous. When I give you my title, you'll know I'm finished. It's the last thing I'm going to say to you. We're all Onesimus, but that's not all. We're all Paul. You say, I'm not Paul. I'm no apostle. Any apostles among us tonight? I don't think so. The truth of the matter is, there's not one of us that could stand and measure up to the Christian that Paul was, who knew God, walked with God. And I just tell you, I get so absolutely disappointed in myself sometimes. Any of you ever get disappointed in yourself? Now think about the Christian walk of a man like Paul. He called himself a wretched man. I want to say, if he's wretched, I'm in real trouble. I'm no Paul. Oh, but I am Paul. You know where Paul was in this story? Watch, please. Onesimus was in need of divine grace. Paul was in the place of divine appointment. Was Paul in Colossae? Yes or no? Let's try that again. Was Paul in Colossae? Yes or no? No. Where was he? He's in Rome. Excuse me. Was he standing in a pulpit preaching? Yes or no? Where was he? He's in prison. Was he leading thousands to faith in Christ? No. He's sitting in jail. Somebody says, well, why would God let his key man sit in jail and rot in prison? Oh, my friend, he was there by divine appointment. Do you understand? If the Apostle Paul had not been in Rome, had not been in that prison, he would never have met Onesimus and had the opportunity to lead him to faith in Jesus Christ. And let me just tell you, a Christ that would go 40 miles out of his way and say, I must needs go through Samaria to win one woman at a well to himself, is a God that takes interest in every sinner. Let me tell you what the Lord does. He orchestrates in his divine providence, in his amazing sovereignty, divine appointments so that those who know can tell those who do not know. And I want to say to you tonight, wherever you are right now geographically, God has you there. Wherever you are, you're listening with your heart, wherever you are circumstantially, God has you right there. You ever wonder why that guy pulled in next to you at the gas pump? I thought about that woman today at the restaurant, that German lady. And I'm praying for her. I know one of the people in our group gave her a piece of gospel literature, and I thought about her through the day today. I wonder if that woman will go to heaven or hell. I really wonder. She was kind. She was a kind woman. She's going to go somewhere forever. You ever wonder why God gave you that waitress? You ever wonder why you're living in that house, in that subdivision? Somebody says, yeah, because I worked hard and bought that house. Friend, God gives you power to get wealth. God lets you have that house. You ever wonder why those neighbors moved in next door to you? You ever wonder why you got that job? Somebody said, well, I really worked for this job. God gave you that job. You ever wonder why you're in the school you're in? Do you understand that somewhere, even in difficult circumstances, God is making divine appointments for us, and there is an Onesimus that needs the message of the grace of God? Now, I want to tell you tonight, we're all Paul. And the sad reality is most of us are sleeping through our circumstances. Most of us are so consumed with our own struggles and stresses and strains in life. We're so centered on us that we forget that around us, God has put runaway sinners in desperate need of the grace of Jesus Christ. And I wonder, did you meet any Onesimus today? And so it brings me to a third truth that God has impressed on my heart, and it is this. We are all Onesimus. We are all Paul. Watch, please. We are all Philemon. Now stop just a minute. Stop just a minute. You ever wonder how we got this book in our Bible? It was a private letter, you know. Like, there weren't multiple copies of this letter. This was an individual letter. This letter
wasn't sent to the whole church and to be read publicly. This letter was sent to one man. Now, you hear me, please. There's only one way the book of Philemon could have found its way into the pages of Holy Scripture. Now, you and I know it's the divine God working through inspiration and then through preservation to get it to us. We all understand that, working behind the scenes. But you hear me, please. There's only one way we could still be talking about Philemon tonight, and that is if Philemon did what he was supposed to do. Because I promise you, Philemon didn't share the letter with anybody if he wasn't going to forgive Onesimus, bring him back into the family, and continue the message of the grace of God in Colossae. As a matter of fact, let me just tell you what I believe. I believe Philemon not only restored Onesimus and released him from the idea of being a servant and said, you're part of the family now. I believe that Philemon used this very story to witness to others in Colossae of the amazing grace of God. And I'm going to tell you a church service I would like to have been in. I'd like to have been in the church service when Onesimus stood up and gave a testimony. I really would have. I'd like to have been there the night Philemon put his arm around Onesimus and says, I just want y'all to know Onesimus is back, but he's a different Onesimus now. Tell him about it. Wouldn't you love to have been in that service that night? Look, watch, please. We're all Onesimus in need of the divine grace. We're all Paul in a place of divine appointment, and we are all Philemon entrusted with a message of grace. Right? Can I tell you, what came to Philemon's hands, look please, what came to Philemon's hands was something bigger than him. Do you understand 2,000 years later we're reading it, I'm preaching from it, preached from it this entire meeting, it's inspired Holy Scripture that came directly from God to us. Do you understand that that was put in the hands of a man by the name of Philemon, and if he had not passed it on to somebody else, we wouldn't have it tonight. And so here's my message. You ready for the title? It's time to carry the letter. It's time to carry the letter. When we started with Tychicus and Onesimus carrying the letter for the very first time, the message of grace, the message of Jesus Christ to Colossae and to Philemon. But may I tell you, God never intended that his letter would stop in Colossae or that his letter would stop in Philemon. Watch, please. All of God's letters must be carried. And one of the great dangers is we sit in church buildings like this and we love to study the letter and we say, well, that's fascinating. I've never seen that before. Well, it was very interesting. And we get a head full of knowledge and a heart full of nothing. And we learn lots of facts about God and facts about Philemon and Onesimus, and it's an interesting Bible story, and now we know something better than somebody else does. But watch, please, if you don't do something with it, you have failed. Do you understand that God's letters were first to be revealed, and the Holy Spirit did that. Then they were to be recorded, and these men led of the Holy Spirit did that. And then they were to be received, and God worked through the centuries so that we could have it. How many of you are glad we have the Bible tonight? And then they were to be read, and I've had you reading this letter all week long, and I hope you'll keep reading it, and read not just this, but read all of Scripture, because all of Scripture is rich and full in the same way this letter is rich and full. But watch this, please. There's one final thing that every letter must have done to it. It must be relayed. It must be passed on to the next generation, like a baton being handed off in a relay race. It's just as sinful for you to keep it to yourself as it would be for you to drop it on the ground. And many a Christian who's not throwing down the gospel or throwing down the truth is keeping it to themselves. And I want you to know we're sinning against God and an entire generation that needs the message of the grace of Jesus Christ. And the last message that I gave to you, let's see if you've got a good memory. What did I ask you last night? Do you remember the question? Who do you owe? How many of you have thought about that debt? Yes? You don't know this, but I actually stopped my message early last night. Holy Spirit just prompted me and said, that's enough. I had one more point, you know. The first thing on the list of who you owe is who? Jesus. We all owe Jesus. Amen? And then you owe those who came before you. And then you owe those who come behind you. But there's one more. You owe all the people around you. So what do you mean, preacher? Oh, all the people around me. Oh, do you remember in Romans chapter 1? We love to quote verse number 16. I'm not ashamed of the gospel of Christ. First, the power of God unto salvation to everyone that believeth. To the Jew first and also to the Greek. How many of you believe that? Mm-hmm. Then sometimes we get real carried away and we back up one verse. I'm now ready to preach the gospel to those who are at Rome also. We talk about being ready and we talk about not being ashamed. Good. But that's not where it starts.
Actually, Paul's testimony starts in the previous verse, in verse 14, and the first words out of his mouth are these words, I am debtor. To the Jew, to the Gentile, to the bond, to the free. He even writes in Galatians that in Christ Jesus there is neither male nor female. There is neither bond nor free. There is neither Jew nor Gentile. What's he talking about? Is he saying there's no distinction? No, he's saying there's no distinction for the grace of God. All men need it, and all men can have it in the person of Jesus Christ. And can I tell you, the book of Philemon is one of the greatest illustrations of that truth. And the last point on my message last night was actually this. I owe everybody the gospel, and so do you. And don't miss this little point. Did you notice when Paul addressed Philemon, what he referred to him as? Go back to the first of the book. We'll end where we started. Go back to the opening verse. Look at Philemon, verse number one. Paul, a prisoner of Jesus Christ, and Timothy, our brother. So Paul's the prisoner, Timothy's the brother, unto Philemon, our dearly beloved, and what's the next word, church? Fellow laborer. Mark that in your Bible, fellow labor. Notice it's repeated again in verse 24. He talks about my fellow laborers. Don't miss this. Even before Paul wrote to Philemon, Philemon was already engaged in getting the gospel to other people. Now watch this. I believe in my heart Paul knew exactly how Philemon would respond, because he knew that Philemon wasn't bogged down in the pettiness of what was going on in business and in the world and what Onesimus had done him wrong. He was too much engaged in heaven's business and the work of the gospel. He saw the big picture. Let me ask you a question. Are you a spiritual person? I didn't ask, are you a Christian? I didn't ask, are you a church member? I didn't even ask, are you a faithful church attender? Because look, you're here on a weeknight. God bless you for that. I ask, are you a spiritual person? I mean by that, are you in tune with the Spirit of the living God? Are you consumed with what Jesus is consumed with? Or are you bogged down in pettiness? Are you more concerned with how Onesimus did you wrong and what didn't turn out your way and what somebody else should have done? Or are you consumed that you are a fellow laborer in the gospel of the grace of God, and time is short and souls are dying, and there's only one thing that must be done, and that is we got to get the message of grace to them? And I say tonight, it's time to carry the letter. It's time to carry the letter to your family members who don't know Jesus. It's time. It's time. We've talked about it enough. It's time. It's time to carry the letter to the place of business where you serve. It's time to carry the letter to your school. It's time to carry the letter to this community. For the last 3 days, they've been driving me around town and showing me your area. And it's a beautiful area. It is beautiful. I've spent very little time in this particular part of this state, but it is beautiful. And yet, it's marred by sin. Because all around this wonderful church and in this beautiful locale, there are people dying. They're perishing without Jesus. And we all say we want them to be saved. I say, do you want them to be saved? Everybody says, amen, preacher. Well, let's back up. What are you doing to reach people with the gospel? When was the last time you led someone to Christ? Let's back up from that. When was the last time you tried? When was the last time you gave out a gospel literature? When was the last time you gave your personal testimony? Old Chinese proverb says, too much talky-talky, not enough walky-walky. I think they're right, don't you? We get in a building like this, and we talk a good game, and we like to hear preachers talk about it, and hey, this is a missions conference, so we're really supposed to be talking about it. And then we leave here, and nothing changes. We do nothing about it. What are you going to do different out of this meeting? And I got to tell you, week after week, standing in meetings like this, when I come to the closing meeting, I'm always wondering, what will they do differently when we're done? Because if all that happened is I came and preached a handful of sermons, then I wasted my breath and you wasted your time. What's going to change? It is time to carry the letter. My friend, you have an entire letter to carry. May I borrow your letter just a moment? You have an entire letter to carry. From start to finish, the message of grace, the message of Jesus. And most people have never read this letter. Most people don't know what's inside this book. I sat down next to a businessman on a plane the other day, and we struck up a conversation, and he was not a religious man at all. And when people ask you what you do and you say you're a preacher, you get one of two responses. They're either really glad to be sitting next to you, or they really wish they weren't. He was an interesting man. He wanted to talk.
And he said, well, I'm not really a religious man. I said, really, I'm not either. He kind of looked at me funny, and he said, what do you mean? I said, that's not about religion for me. I'm not into all that. I said, for me, it's about a relationship with Jesus. I said, it changed my life. Can I tell you about it? Sure. Some point in our conversation, he said, well, I know the first three words of the Bible. He was real proud of it. I said, really, what are they? He said, in the beginning. I said, congratulations. Of course, the next word's pretty important too, don't you think? In the beginning, God. And then I said to him, do you know the last three words of the Bible? He said, no, I've never read it. I said, why don't you go home and look it up? He said, what do you mean? I said, you don't just need the first words of the Bible. You need the rest of the Bible, all of the Bible, all the way to the very end. Matter of fact, you ought to figure out how it's all going to end. Read the end of the Bible. May I tell you, from start to finish, the letter that we have to share with people is the letter of grace. Call it what you want to. It's grace. And what you and I have read hundreds of times, and what you've heard thousands of sermons on, and what you know so well, some have never read, they've never received, they've never understood. It is time to carry the letter. How many people live in this city? All right, so let's say in this immediate vicinity, there's 30,000 people. Now, there's hundreds of thousands of people around like ripples in a pond. But let's just take your area, your community. How many of you would like to see 30,000 people get saved? Sure. Now wait now. Somebody says, I know how we're going to do it. We're going to have a big meeting. We're going to set up a tent, or we're going to rent a big facility. We're going to bring them all in. We're going to bring in some dynamic preacher and let him preach to them. And we're going to get a bunch of people saved. And for the record, I'm for that. I just preached a tent meeting across the state last week. And we saw a number of people saved, and I love that kind of thing. But let me just tell you, and I'm not being cynical in any way. You're not going to reach this town that way. It's not going to happen. See, everybody's waiting on a meeting. Everybody's waiting on a preacher. Everybody's waiting on an event. Maybe God's waiting on us. But let's just, for sake of argument, go with it for a minute. Let's imagine we had that meeting, and we preached the first night, gave a gospel invitation, and the first night, I'm talking about first night out of the chute, 3,000 people get saved. How many of you would like to be there? 3,000 people? That's the day of Pentecost. Wait a minute now. Let's imagine we came back the second night, and the second night, 3,000 people got saved. And the third night, 3,000 people got saved. And the fourth night, 3,000 people. Do you understand what's going on here? I'm talking about like in 10 days, your whole community's getting saved. 3,000 a night. Let me ask you a question. You think the national news would show up? Oh, at some point they would. It'd take a little while, but I promise you, at some point, the national news media, it'd start with local, but national news media would show up, and it'd be a big story on the front page that they're bringing in the kingdom in this part of the world. Lots of people are getting religion. They'd call it lots of things. They would criticize it, but they'd be talking about it, and they would say, oh, they're going to turn the world upside down. Doesn't that sound like something they said about the apostles in the book of Acts? These that have turned the world upside down are come hither also. Somebody said, I tell you, preacher, if we could have that kind of meeting, that's what we're praying for. That would win the world. Did you know at the current world population, if nobody was born and nobody died, we had that kind of meeting, and 3,000 people got saved every day, and it went on continuously without stopping, it would take 5,000 years to evangelize our planet. Now, I don't know about you. I don't think we have 5,000 years. Matter of fact, let me tell you where I believe we're living. I think we're living right now on the edge of eternity, and any moment a trumpet may sound and Christ is coming and we're going out of here. We don't have 5,000 years. So I got another idea. Now, this is crazy. I know this is crazy, but just stay with me a minute, all right? What's your name? I live in Raleigh County. I can remember that. I go out and I meet Raleigh, and I give Raleigh the gospel, tell him about Jesus, and Raleigh gets saved. Y'all excited about that? Amen. And I just tell Raleigh the things I've been taught. I just give him not just the gospel, but then I try to teach him about the Lord and following Christ and the church and all those things. It's what you're supposed to do, right? And let's imagine in the next 12 months, that's all I get done. That's it, 12 months. I win and disciple one man for the Lord. And somebody's going to say, well, that's good, Brother Scott. God bless you. Appreciate your contribution. Small as it was, I mean, you reached somebody. But wait a minute.
Let's imagine the second year that Raleigh and I get together and we get this idea. You know, there's more people like me and you out there that need Jesus. Would you agree with that? So let's imagine the next 12 months, you and I kind of covenant together and commit to each other. We're going to pray together and we're going to work together to try to reach two more. That seems reasonable. I mean, in 12 months, surely every believer could reach one believer with the gospel. And so let's imagine the second year, the two that year becomes how many, church? Good. And let's imagine the next year that the four of us get together and decide we're going to do it again. And so this year, the four of us becomes what? Eight. Very good. So I know it's late, but try to stay with me, all right? And the next year, the eight of us say we're going to do it again. And so the eight of us become 16. And the next year, 16 becomes 32. And the next year, 32 becomes, and I'm going to stop. I see some of you taking calculators out. That's not what I want you to do. Now watch. Here's what somebody's going to say. Somebody's going to say, well, that's a neat little system you got going there, Brother Paulie. That's pretty novel. That's a good idea. Did you know that the current world population, if nobody was born and nobody died and we did it that way, you could evangelize our planet in 35 years? Do the math. Somebody says, man, you really came up with something. I didn't come up with that. Jesus came up with that. Watch, please. Jesus didn't say, go out and find all the lucky sinners and bring them into the church house and get them saved. That's not what he said. He said, go ye into all the world and preach the gospel to every creature. And let me tell you what we've done. We've created an event-centered Christianity where we got to draw everybody to us. That's why you got to have a bigger building, or you got to have a better band, or you got to have something more exciting going on to attract the sinners in, when that was never Christ's means of evangelizing this world. His means was somebody left the church house carrying a letter and took it out where the sinners are. The Word became flesh and dwelt among us. Literally, He pitched His tent next door to sinners. What do you think He wants you to do? Get out where the lost people are. We come in, we talk to ourselves, and we enjoy the fellowship. We're glad we're going to heaven, and a whole world is going to hell outside of us. Do you know the difference in those two models? Watch, please. One is addition, and one is multiplication. Addition says, we got to get more people in the church building. Addition says, we got to get more people in for our pastor to preach to, because I'm sure he can get them the gospel. That's addition. But that dead ends somewhere. That limits the work of the grace of God. Look, please. Multiplication is when many believers leave the church building and get out in the highways and hedges carrying the message of Jesus Christ. And you read the book of Acts. At some point in Acts, they moved from addition to multiplication. And if we're going to win this world, we got to do the same thing. We don't need one letter carrier. We need many letter carriers. And I'm looking tonight at a bunch of postmen. That's what I'm looking at right now. Messengers of the grace of God. People whose lives have been changed. And I tell you, we are all Onesimus. We are all Paul. We are all Philemon. And church, it is time carry the letter.

If this Bible message has been used of God in your life, or we can pray for you in some definite way, please contact us at enjoyingthejourney.org. We hope you will share the message with others who may also be encouraged by it. For additional full-length Bible messages, please visit Dr. Scott Pauley's YouTube channel. 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

0: Florida Governor Ron DeSantis reports on conditions after the storm made landfall in the Sunshine State as a Category 2 hurricane.
1: As of now, there have been no confirmed fatalities. I know that there's a news report of a fatality in Escambia County that's not yet been confirmed by the state.
0: Isaias Road roared ashore near Destin with winds topping out at 110 miles per hour, bringing with it several feet of storm surge. In Florida, Santa Rosa County Sheriff Bob Johnson says his deputies raced to the rescue of five people trapped in a trailer by a fallen tree. It happened during the height of the storm, with emergency services temporarily suspended, the deputies volunteering to go out on the call despite that danger. The U.S. sanctioning the International Criminal Court, accusing the global court of unjustly pursuing war crimes cases against Israel, American service members, and the Trump administration. Mitch McCann has more.
2: Essentially, these sanctions will stop American businesses doing any business with the International Criminal Court. It will also allow the U.S. to seize any assets of the ICC that are here in the U.S. And the U.S. has already sanctioned 17 of the ICC's judges and officials.
0: Secretary of State Marco Rubio announced the sanctions on Friday. That was shortly after former ICC judge Nefantham Pillay was awarded the Nobel Peace Prize for her contributions to international law. She was recently the lead of a UN report that found Israel committed genocide in Gaza. This is SRN News.
3: Here was the forecast on WZYN, the Old Ship of Zion. The remnants from Isaias will continue to move through with some very heavy rainfall and gusty winds. Valdosta showers and storms, low 80s today. We'll see very heavy rain again tonight, near 70. Forsyth could see an inch or two of rain just today, a high this afternoon near 75. Chance of showers and thunderstorms early tonight, low 60s. I'm meteorologist Sally Russell on WZYN and online at WZYN.org.

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0: This is the Gospel Hour, making known to this nation the gospel of Jesus Christ. 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
1: Hello, everyone, and welcome to this Saturday edition of the Gospel Hour. I'm David Green, director of the Gospel Hour, inviting you to stay tuned with us for the entire program today as we are bringing you the next to the last installment in our verse-by-verse study of 1 Thessalonians as preached and taught by my late father, Dr. Oliver B. Green. Yes, this series on 1 Thessalonians will end next Saturday. But then, right after that, we move right into Dr. Green's verse-by-verse study of 2 Thessalonians. So be sure to keep tuning in each and every Saturday. But I also want to tell you to listen out for our new offer after the message, especially for children, a children's Bible and a new album of children's songs. But right now, we do have a long message today, so I'm going to turn it over to Dr. Green.
2: Now, dear Heavenly Father, I know and I recognize and I confess, and dear God, you're looking down on me. Dear Lord God, you know my heart. You know my mind, and as I come to the radio today, I come because I love the Lord, and I love thy word. Dear Lord God, my heart's desire is to preach the gospel, win the lost, feed the hungry, encourage the discouraged, and I pray that you'll use the Gospel Hour today to do just that. Save the soul that's nearest hell. In Jesus' name, amen. Yesterday, I read down through verse 23 or 24 of 1 Thessalonians 5. Now, I said, and I say again today, that verses 16 through 23 have the prescription for the sure cure, the unqualified cure and guarantee of never backsliding. Now, a lot of people wonder what I believe about backsliding. Is it possible for a person to backslide? Yes, it is certainly possible for a person to backslide. And I'm afraid there are a lot of backslidden Christians who don't know that they have backslidden. Now, I mean by that, a person that goes out here and gets drunk and wallows in the mire, that person's not a backslider. Peter backslid, and others backslid, and we could talk about that, but that's beside the point today. Yes, I believe it's possible, very possible, for a person to backslide. Now, this is a sure cure. Number one, rejoice evermore. Number two, pray without ceasing. Number three, give thanks, for this is the will of God in Christ Jesus concerning you. Number four, quench not the Spirit. Number five, despise not prophesying. Number six, prove all things. Number seven, abstain from all appearance of evil. Now, there are seven things that if you will practice and do, I assure you and guarantee you, unqualified, I guarantee you beyond all shadow of doubt, you'll never, never, never, never backslide. Now, who wants to backslide? Answer me that. If you are truly a born-again, blood-washed child of God, you certainly don't want to backslide. Therefore, if you will accept this spiritual prescription, you know, you go to the doctor and the doctor examines you and he gives you what some people call a script in some sections of the country, and others they call it a prescription. And you take that prescription to the drugstore and the druggist puts together several drugs and gives them to you, and they're supposed to cure you. Now, these seven things will cure you positively of backsliding. All right, now let us analyze them one by one. Rejoice evermore. A person rejoicing in the Lord will never go back to the beggarly elements of the world. If you are rejoicing in Jesus, then why go back to the beggarly elements of the world? Then pray without ceasing. Certainly, If you are in an attitude of prayer, you won't backslide. A person that is in an attitude of talking to Jesus certainly won't be talking to the devil. And when we backslide, we give audience to the devil. We listen to the devil. We turn our eyes from Jesus to Satan, and when we do that, we backslide. So if we are in an attitude of prayer, we will not backslide. And the only way to stay ahead of the devil, the only way to defeat the devil, and the only way to be an overcomer is to pray without ceasing. Now, what does that mean? You say, Oliver Green, maybe you can pray without ceasing, but I work 40 hours a week. How am I going to pray? Listen, most of your effective praying will be done on the job. Now, just a minute. Much of your effective, and I'll still stick to the statement, most of your effective praying will be done on a job, not necessarily in a prayer closet. That's a good place to pray. But I pray many times riding the highways, and when I'm in bed at night, I pray. You know, prayer is talking to God from the Spirit, not saying words. Now, I'm going to confess to you, I don't do much praying when it comes to saying words now. Most of us, when we pray in public and when we pray with other people, now, I hate to say this, but I think if most of you Christians will be honest, you must confess that when we're praying with others and praying aloud, many times our mind is more on what we're saying and how we're saying it than it is on God and what we're asking God for or telling God. Now, I believe the most effective praying is done in the Spirit silently. And you may be on the job. You may be at night after you retire. It could be that you're in an airplane or on a train or on a bus or on the job. So when Paul says pray without ceasing, he doesn't mean to be on your knees screaming out a prayer. And I believe in praying aloud. There is a time to pray aloud, but most praying that God hears is in secret or from the heart in the Spirit. Now, when we do not know how to pray, the Spirit prays in us and through us, and the Spirit maketh intercession with groanings that cannot be uttered. Paul tells us in Romans 8, 26 and 27. So if we pray without ceasing, you can rest assured that you won't backslide. Now, the third thing, in everything give thanks, for this is the will of God in Christ Jesus concerning you. Now, anybody can praise God and say hallelujah when you have a pocket full of money and all bills paid and everybody's well and everything is lovely. Anybody can be thankful. But let me say this. Now, I mentioned this the other day on the radio, and I know this dear little lady is listening in. I know she is. I know she's listening in. And I visited this dear little lady, and she lives alone. Last year, well, it'll be year before last now, she made her last garden. She lives in the foothills of the mountains of Pennsylvania. And she made her last garden, and she put her hoe and her rake in a little wagon, a little toy wagon like little boys play with, and she crawled on her hands and knees and worked her beans and potatoes and tomatoes, and she made a garden, and she told me how many cans she put up and how much food she had. Now, she has arthritis, and she crawled on her hands and knees, and she made her garden and gathered it and canned it, and she did it on her hands and knees. Now, listen, you know, a lot of us, if we were warped and twisted with arthritis and we could not stand up and we could not walk and we had to crawl on our hands and knees, how many of us would make a garden? How many of us would go out the door, down the doorsteps, and put a hoe and a rake in a little wagon? Now, I'm not saying, beloved friends, that this dear little lady is to be put on a pedestal and praised. No, she doesn't want that. She's not looking for that. And I'm not telling you her name. And there won't be a half dozen people to hear my voice that knows the name, but there are some listening who know exactly who I'm talking about. And that dear little woman, when I left, she handed me a piece of money. And it wasn't a dollar bill either. No, sir. It wasn't a $1 bill. It was more. And, you know, I said to that little lady, I said, Mother, and she is a mother. Her husband's gone on to heaven, her children. And I said, Mother, I feel in my heart that, and I mean it. Now, you may not believe me. It's all right. It's your privilege. You believe anything you want to believe. God bears me record, I lie not. I lie not. I said, Mother dear, please, I feel that I should be giving you, and I'd gladly give you instead of you giving. She said, Preacher, I've been saving that for the gospel hour. That belongs to God, and that goes to the gospel hour. Now, if I had refused that offering, I would have broken that little heart. And God knows the body was broken, and I didn't want to break the heart. And I brought that money home. And brother, it went 100 pennies to spreading the gospel, bless your heart. Now, I'm saying all that to say this. I have two good legs and two good arms and two good eyes, and I can walk and run and drive an automobile and preach, and I may die in 10 hours or 2 hours or 5 minutes, but right now I have health and strength. I wonder if I am thankful enough, and if I should be paralyzed right now as I preach. Right now, as I preach, an hour ago, the message came to me that one of my minister friends in a revival just a few miles from where I am this very moment, night before last, he fell in the pulpit with a terrific heart attack, and they have him under an oxygen tent, and he's so serious they can't even remove his clothes. He still lies under an oxygen tent, dressed as he fell in the pulpit. Then I heard about another young minister, 5 years younger than I, ending up with cancer. Well, I wonder how Mr. Green would feel right now if I had a heart attack, woke up under an oxygen tent. I wonder how I'd feel if the doctor should examine me and say, you're eaten up with cancer. Could I say, thank you, Lord, thank you, Father. We know that all things work together for good to them that love God. Thank you, Jesus. Thank you. Could I say that? Suppose I lost every penny I have. I don't have much, and God knows that's the truth. I thank God for my home and everything I have. But suppose it burned to the ground and my automobile was wrecked and everything, I lost everything. Could I say, listen, in everything give thanks. Now, you know what that means? You know what that suggests? That means that you are surrendered to God's soul, spirit, and body. Now, if my body should be wrecked, could I say, thank you, Father, in my spirit? And do I think on eternal things, or am I wrapped up in earthly things? If I am able to give thanks in everything, that means I'm totally and unreservedly surrendered to the Lord. And in my soul, my thinking, my love, my body, my actions, in word, thought, or deed, are all dedicated to God. And if that be true, then whatever happens to me, live or die, rich or poor, fat or poor, healthy or sick, all things, we know that all things work together for good. I walked up to the hospital bed 2 days ago of one of the best friends the gospel hour has ever had. This person has sent $25 a month, some months 50, for the past 15 years. Brother, when you lose a friend like that, you've lost a real friend and a real supporter. And I walked up to the bed of this dear friend, and the body racked with pain, cancer, deadly cancer, young person, not old by any means. And this person in agony said, Brother Green, I don't understand it. I said, neither do I. And I read one verse, and I let this dear person watch it, because I knew they had read it. In fact, they knew it from memory, and I read it. For we know, I said, now, what did that say? And that weak, trembling voice said, we know. We know. Could hardly speak above a whisper, but that dear voice said, we know. And then I read on, we know that all things. I said, now, how many things? All things? Yes, all things. And a smile, a heavenly smile, played over the face of this saint of God. Not a spectacular saint, one of the quiet saints, one of the dear women that prays at home and stays at home many times while others go, and they're in the lights and the glamour of it, and they stay at home and pray and work. And this dear person worked long, long hard hours, long hours, and sent that regular check to the Gospel Hour. And every Christmas, just as regular as the Christmases have rolled around, this evangelist received a personal Christmas gift. And not only Oliver Green, but my wife and my boys and my song leader and his wife and his boy and all of the party, every member of the party received a Christmas gift every Christmas since we've known this dear person for over 15 long years. Now, this dear one, yes, we know that all things work together for good. Health, sickness, life, death, yes, all of it, every bit of it. When a young Christian dies, we stand on the sideline and we say, why in the world? Why did it happen? Why did God permit that? This promising young man, this promising young woman, why did God let it happen? Listen, God knows tomorrow and all the tomorrows. You don't. In everything, give thanks. Yes, sir. Thank God when the sun's shining. Thank God when it's raining. Thank God when you have money in your pocket. And thank God when you don't have any money. Because God will never let anything happen to you but that it is for your good and God's glory if you are where you should be as a believer. So in everything, give thanks. This is God's will concerning you. Now, verse 19, quench not the spirit. Now, I believe as much as I'm sitting at this microphone that there are people in the graveyard today that wouldn't be there if they had not quenched God's spirit and rebelled against the call of God. If God says Africa, don't ask God to let you settle down in the next community. If God says Africa, make it Africa. India, go to India. China, go to China. But wherever God says go, you go. I'll go where you want me to go, dear Lord. Now listen, let me say this. God has been good to this unworthy, and I mean that. Unworthy I am. I mean it, unworthy. 28 and a half years, my life has been a life of blessings. Little sickness, nothing to grumble about. Few downs, but nothing to grumble about. My life has been a long life of blessings. 28 and a half years of ministry, God's been good to me. And I praise Him and I love Him. And I've asked my wife on more than one occasion, why has God been so good to me when I'm such a poor Christian? Now, she said, and I've said it, and we've agreed. The reason God has blessed this unworthy, ignorant country preacher, and I'm on coast to coast and have been for 25 years plus, and God's been so good to me, and I've never had a poor meeting in my ministry, so help me, God knows, and I give God the credit and God the praise. There have been very few times in all of my ministry that I've ever preached in a service that somebody did not come forward and give their heart to Jesus. Very, very few barren services in 28 years of preaching. The only reason that I can say is this, when I've never refused to go anywhere that God sent me. I've never turned down a church. I've been in churches, bless your heart. I've been in churches that did not pay my expenses. They didn't give me enough money to pay my gas and my room and my board. And then the next church I'd go in, and they'd give me 10 times enough to pay. So you see, the Lord balances it off. If I'm God's preacher, if I'm God's child, then God knows my need, and God knows all about me. And if it doesn't come here, it'll come somewhere else. Now, I'm saying all that to say this. I've never quenched the Spirit to my knowledge. Now, I don't mean that I haven't quenched the Spirit in that maybe I should have prayed or maybe I should have studied more. Maybe I've wasted some time when I should have been praying or studying. But I've never quenched the Spirit when God said, go to this man or go to that woman, go to this city or go to that city, go to this church. I've gone everywhere. Listen, my poor little children, I have dragged those dear little fellows, when they were little, they're grown now. And my wife, all over this country, living in house trailers, anywhere, God bless you, preaching the gospel in tents, tobacco warehouses, and in tabernacles, and courthouses, and churches, and missions, and brush arbors, and out in the open air, jailhouses, penitentiaries. God knows, if I know my heart, I've said, Lord, here am I, send me. And when God opened the door, I went. To my knowledge, concerning a meeting or a ministry, I've never said no. I've always gone. And my wife has never said no. My boys have never said no. God's been good to us. And I love Him. and I worship him and I praise him. Quench not the spirit. Now verse 20, despise not prophesyings. Now that means don't despise God's preacher when he tells you your need and when he reproves you and rebukes you and exhorts you. Don't despise God's minister. Don't despise God's message. Now prophecy is foretelling, but it's also forthtelling. Now every minister is a prophet in a sense. A prophet not only prophesies what will come to pass out yonder, but a prophet foretells what has already been foretold. And every minister is a prophet. I'm a prophet in a sense. Now, I'm not a prophet like Daniel was or Jeremiah, but I'm forthtelling what they foretold. So when God's preacher reads your title clear and names your sin, don't get mad with him. Repent. Don't despise him. Love him. He's your friend. If you want to know who your enemy is, it's the minister that detours around your sin. And there are some people that'll pay a preacher not to tell them the truth when they'd fire one and run him off if he told the truth. Don't despise the word of God. Don't despise preaching. Don't despise the truth. When God's preacher preaches the truth to you, then believe it and obey it. And then the next one, 21, prove all things, hold fast to that which is good. Now, every Christian should have a proving ground. My time's about gone, but let me say this. Is it a sin for me to dance? Is it a sin for me to play cards? Is it a sin for me to go to a club that sells liquor, beer, wine? Is it a sin? Now, wait, let's put this in God's proving ground. Let's prove it by the Bible. Suppose we prove it by the Bible. What did Eve do? She looked at the fruit. She sinned. What did David do? He looked at his neighbor's wife. He sinned. Now I could go on down the line. Later, we find in these same scriptures, abstain from all appearance of evil. Abstain from anything that's evil. Abstain from it. Don't look at it. Look not on the wine when it is red. You should not expose yourself to any temptation to which you might succumb. Now we'll talk about that more tomorrow. Prove all things. It's not so much, is it a sin for me to do it? But if I do it, will it glorify God? Whatsoever you do in word or deed, do it all to the glory of God. And I'll guarantee you'll never backslide. Whatsoever you do in word or deed, do it all to the glory of God. And I'll guarantee you, you'll never backslide. Heavenly Father, bless these words to the hearts of the believers. Reclaim the backslidden. If there be those listening who are under conviction, reclaim them and save the soul that's nearest hell, O God, in Jesus' name. Amen.
1: 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Thank you for tuning in the program today. I hope you will tune in again each and every time that you can. And I do hope you received a special blessing today from the preaching or from the music. We love to hear from you with your thoughts about the Gospel Hour. And now before we close, I do have a few moments left to tell you about our gift offer P. Gift offer P, a offer for children, especially aimed at children, but the adults will want this too, I'm sure. It contains a children's Bible, our most favorite and most asked for children's Bible, and also a new album of music for you with children's songs. Both of these are in Gift Offer P, and it's available to you if you simply ask for Offer P and send the donation to help this ministry in the amount of $25 or more. Send more if you can, $30, $35, $50, whatever the Lord lays on your heart. Do as He says. But if you can send a donation of at least $25 and ask for Offer P, I'm going to send you first the Seaside Bible for Children, a red letter edition King James Version Bible with a hardcover, a beautiful picture of Jesus with the children sitting around his feet. and it is, I said, it's about 5 by 7. It has a zipper closure on it, and there are lots of helps in this Bible, such as an introduction, the greatest story ever told, then where to find well-known stories in the Bible. The full-color illustrations inside the back is the harmony of the Gospels, and also parables and miracles listed out with the scriptures, and there's a small dictionary and concordance in the back. Many, many helps in this Bible that I'm sure our adults will be referring to from time to time to look up a special item they're looking for. Then we have Make a Joyful Noise by the Gospel Hour Children's Choir. Make a Joyful Noise, and that's what it does. 15 songs for children, such as This Little Light of Mine, the B-I-B-L-E, Oh How I Love Jesus, Jesus Loves the Little Children, and so on. So, to get the album and the Bible, just ask for Gift Offer P and send your gift of at least $25. Here's how to make your donation.
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1: Friends, this is David Green again. On behalf of myself and the entire Gospel Hour family, I want to thank you for tuning in to the program today. I hope you received a blessing today and will tune in again each and every time you can. And so, until next time, may the Lord bless you and keep you in His will.

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1: With SRN News, I'm Mary Rose. Florida Governor Ron DeSantis is out with an update on conditions after Isaias made landfall in the Sunshine State as a Category 2 hurricane on Friday.
2: We have confirmed two storm-related fatalities. One individual in Escambia County had a tree fall on his home and tragically was killed. And another one, unfortunately, died inside of his garage. And when they went to find him, the generator was running. And so just don't run the generator inside. It's something that can be fatal.
1: Iran is back on the table for military planners.
3: The Pentagon has told U.S. Central Command to finish preparations for a possible return to major strikes on Iran. Officials say President Trump has not set a date or made a final decision. The president has said the United States will not attack Iran before the midterm elections. The order comes as the national security team met at Camp David to go over the war. Willie Nelson, Washington.
1: President Trump is calling for new leadership in Kyiv following reports the U.S. fuel deal with Russia angered Ukrainian President Zelensky. Speaking to reporters today, President Trump reacted to Zelensky's criticism. It would only prolong the war in Ukraine.
4: I suggest they get a new leader who can make a deal, because he could have made many deals that for some reason he never does. And let me go a step further. If I were president, you wouldn't have ever had that war. That war would have never started.
1: President Trump made the comment as he was departing the White House today for a GOP rally in Tennessee. On Friday, the president said Russia will immediately supply over 300,000 tons of diesel fuel to the American and global marketplace after he concluded what he called a highly successful discussion with Russian President Putin. This is SRN News.

0: Hedy Mura Mati Falco is the author of the book Living Fearlessly, Why I Left Islam to Win Battles for the Kingdom. Formerly a devout Muslim, she later was drawn to follow Jesus. At a religious broadcasters conference recently, she sat for an interview with Lori Tradup of SRN News.
1: Whether you're a housewife in Northern California or a Pakistani woman living in Texas, you could meet Jesus wherever you are, and you could be empowered to do amazing things. 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We all have a chance to live fearless in Christ, live out our faith boldly, and make an impact.
0: 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A powerful 7.7 magnitude earthquake struck Panama Friday.
2: The quake that struck shortly after noon on Friday was centered about 100 miles southeast of Panama City and was followed by several strong aftershocks. NBC News says buildings were damaged by the quake. President Jose Raul Mulino said some roads had, quote, completely collapsed. There have been no reports of fatalities. I'm Jim Forbes.
0: A California city is declaring a local emergency after high tides from the Pacific Ocean surged onto streets of Newport Beach. The National Weather Service has issued a coastal flood warning through Sunday afternoon in the city south of Los Angeles. City officials said in a news conference late Friday that they have crews working through the night building sand berms on the beach to keep the next high tide. More details at SRNnews.com.
3: Here was a forecast on WZYN, the Old Ship of Zion. The remnants from Isaias will continue to move through with some very heavy rainfall and gusty winds. Valdosta showers and storms, low 80s today. We'll see very heavy rain again tonight, near 70. Forsyth could see an inch or two of rain just today, a high this afternoon near 75. Chance of showers and thunderstorms early tonight, low 60s. I'm meteorologist Sally Russell on WZYN and online at WZYN.org.

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Their phone number is 229-247-4208. Their hours of operation are Monday through Friday, 8 a.m. to 5:30 p.m.

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1: With SRN News, I'm Mary Rose. Pre-flood watches and high wind advisories are in effect for much of the southeastern U.S. as post-tropical cyclone Isaias moves inland. More than 400,000 people are still without power in Florida, where the storm came ashore as a Category 2 hurricane. At least three deaths are blamed on the storm, which knocked down trees, damaged homes, and flooded streets in parts of Florida, Georgia, and Alabama. Lawyers for Krista Pike say she is now back in prison in Tennessee after being released from the hospital following a botched lethal injection last month. Pike has been transferred to the Deborah K. Johnson Rehabilitation Center in Nashville, where she had been held before her planned execution on September 30th. Her attorney said Saturday she's continuing to receive medical care. This is SRN News.

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1: With SRN News, I'm Mary Rose. Florida Governor Ron DeSantis is out with an update on conditions after Isaias made landfall in the Sunshine State as a Category 2 hurricane on Friday.
2: We have confirmed two storm-related fatalities. One individual in Escambia County had a tree fall on his home and tragically was killed. And another one, unfortunately, died inside of his garage. And when they went to find him, the generator was running. And so just don't run the generator inside. It's something that can be fatal.
1: Iran is back on the table for military planners.
3: The Pentagon has told U.S. Central Command to finish preparations for a possible return to major strikes on Iran. Officials say President Trump has not set a date or made a final decision. The president has said the United States will not attack Iran before the midterm elections. The order comes as the National Security Team met at Camp David to go over the war. Willie Nelson, Washington.
1: President Trump is calling for new leadership in Kyiv following reports the U.S. fuel deal with Russia angered Ukrainian President Zelensky.

0: Russia will immediately supply over 300,000 tons of diesel fuel to the American and global marketplace after he concluded what he called a highly successful discussion with Russian President Putin. This is SRN News. Hedy Mura Mahdi Falco is the author of the book Living Fearlessly, Why I Left Islam to Win Battles for the Kingdom. Formerly a devout Muslim, she later was drawn to follow Jesus. At a religious broadcasters conference recently, she sat for an interview with Lori Tradup of SRN News.
1: Whether you're a housewife in Northern California or a Pakistani woman living in Texas, you could meet Jesus wherever you are, and you could be empowered to do amazing things. 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We all have a chance to live fearless in Christ, live out our faith boldly, and make an impact.
0: She adds she now has her own ministry called ResurrectMinistry.com and also appears on Pastor Jack Hibbs' Real Life Network. This is SRN News. A powerful 7.7 magnitude earthquake struck Panama Friday.
2: The quake that struck shortly after noon on Friday was centered about 100 miles southeast of Panama City and was followed by several strong aftershocks. NBC News says buildings were damaged by the quake. President Jose Raul Mulino said some roads had, quote, completely collapsed. There have been no reports of fatalities. I'm Jim Forbes.
0: A California city is declaring a local emergency after high tides from the Pacific Ocean surged onto streets of Newport Beach. The National Weather Service has issued a coastal flood warning through Sunday afternoon in the city south of Los Angeles. City officials said in a news conference late Friday that they have crews working through the night building sand berms on the beach to keep the next high tide. More details at srnnews.com.
3: Here was a forecast on WZYM, the Old Ship of Zion. The moisture from East IES continues for tonight. Occasional showers and storms across Valdosta. We dropped to near 70. Everything starts to dry out later Sunday, a high into the low 80s. In Forsyth, showers and storms with heavy downpours, low to mid 60s tonight. Will dry out later on Sunday, mid to upper 70s. I'm meteorologist Sally Russell on WZYM and online at WZYM.org.

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Thank you for being a part of the WZYN Broadcasting Royal Family, where preaching is king, singing is queen, at WZYN.org, 89.1 Forsyth, and where it all began, right here in Valdosta at 8:10 a.m.

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Phone 247-4208. Hours of operation Monday through Friday, 8 a.m. to 5:30 p.m.

0: SRN News, I'm Mary Rose. Florida Governor Ron DeSantis is out with an update on conditions after Isaias made landfall in the Sunshine State as a Category 2 hurricane on Friday.
1: We have confirmed two storm-related fatalities. One individual in Escambia County had a tree fall on his home and tragically was killed, and another one, unfortunately, died inside of his garage, and when they went to find them, the generator was running. And so just don't run the generator inside. It's something that can be fatal.
0: Iran is back on the table for military planners.
2: The Pentagon has told U.S. Central Command to finish preparations for a possible return to major strikes on Iran. Officials say President Trump has not set a date or made a final decision. The president has said the United States will not attack Iran before the midterm elections. The order comes as the National Security Team met at Camp David to go over the war. Willie Nelson, Washington.
0: President Trump is calling for new leadership in Kyiv following reports the U.S. fuel deal with Russia angered Ukrainian President Zelensky. Speaking to reporters today, President Trump reacted to Zelensky's criticism. It would only prolong the war in Ukraine.
3: I suggest they get a new leader who can make a deal, because he could have made many deals that for some reason he never does. And let me go a step further. If I were president, you wouldn't have ever had that war. That war would have never started.
0: President Trump made the comment as he was departing the White House today for a GOP rally in Tennessee. On Friday, the president said Russia will immediately supply over 300,000 tons of diesel fuel to the American and global marketplace after he concluded what he called a highly successful discussion with Russian President Putin. This is SRN News. Hedy Mura Mahdi Falco is the author of the book Living Fearlessly, Why I Left Islam to Win Battles for the Kingdom. Formerly a devout Muslim, she later was drawn to follow Jesus. At a religious broadcasters conference recently, she sat for an interview with Lori Tradup of SRN News.
4: Whether you're a housewife in Northern California or a Pakistani woman living in Texas, you could meet Jesus wherever you are, and you could be empowered to do amazing things. 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
0: 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A powerful 7.7 magnitude earthquake struck Panama Friday.
5: The quake that struck shortly after noon on Friday was centered about 100 miles southeast of Panama City and was followed by several strong aftershocks. NBC News says buildings were damaged by the quake. President Jose Raul Mulino said some roads had, quote, completely collapsed. There have been no reports of fatalities. I'm Jim Forbes.
0: A California city is declaring a local emergency after high tides from the Pacific Ocean surged onto streets of Newport Beach. The National Weather Service has issued a coastal flood warning through Sunday afternoon in the city south of Los Angeles. City officials said in a news conference late Friday that they have crews working through the night building sand berms on the beach to keep the next high tide. More details at SRNnews.com.
6: Here was a forecast on WZYM, the Old Ship of Zion. The moisture from Isaias continues for tonight. Occasional showers and storms across Valdosta. We dropped to near 70. Everything starts to dry out later Sunday, a high into the low 80s. In Forsyth, showers and storms with heavy downpours, low to mid 60s tonight. Will dry out later on Sunday, mid to upper 70s. I'm meteorologist Sally Russell on WZYM and online at WZYM.org.

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1: With SRN News, I'm Mary Rose. President Trump is urging Ukrainian President Zelensky not to attack Russian refineries. The president accused Zelensky of causing a global fuel problem by targeting the facilities with drone strikes. The president made the comment today before departing for a GOP rally in Tennessee. He told reporters outside the White House that the Ukrainian people need to elect a new leader. On Friday, the president said Russia will immediately supply over 300,000 tons of diesel fuel to the American and global marketplace after he concluded what he called a highly successful discussion with Russian President Putin. Heavy rain and high winds are still impacting the southeast as a post-tropical cyclone, Isaias, moves further inland. This is SRN News.

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Since she's gone away, the days, they seem so long. And springtime has lost its sweetness, and the little birds seem to have lost their song. He talks to the one who sees her nearly every day, and he asked him to remind her that soon, very soon, he'd be on his way. 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

0: SRN News, I'm Mary Rose. President Trump holds a large GOP rally in Tennessee today in Clarksville. The president predicts good things for Republicans in Tennessee.
1: On November 3rd, we are going to reelect Bill Hagerty to the United States Senate. Thank you, Bill. Great guy. You're a great guy. We're going to send Marsha Blackburn to the governor's mansion. She's going to do a great job.
0: Hurricane Isaias made landfall in the Sunshine State as a Category 2 hurricane Friday. Florida Governor Ron DeSantis says the cleanup is just beginning.
2: We're going to continue working. I know that this was a storm that had a broad impact. It's not just Okaloosa County where it made landfall, and we understand that there was damage that stretches really from the Alabama-Florida line all the way into the far eastern parts of the Florida Panhandle.
0: One person is dead. Four others are injured in a wrong-way crash early Saturday on Staten Island.
3: The NYPD says it happened at around 5:30 in the morning near Exit 8 on the West Shore Expressway. A 66-year-old woman driving a Kia Seltos headed south collided with a Range Rover that was going north in the southbound lanes. At that point, a third vehicle, a Jeep, which was also headed south, crashed into both cars. The driver of the Kia was dead at the scene. The other two drivers and a passenger in the Jeep were taken to Richmond University Medical Center in stable condition. I'm Larry Kofsky.
0: A California city is declaring a local emergency after high tides from the Pacific Ocean surged onto streets of Newport Beach, south of Los Angeles. This is SRN News.

0: big, massive animals, they can sense our heartbeat, our breathing. Touching their coats, grooming them, has a way of physiologically calming our bodies and our minds to a healthier state.
1: Brooke Carricker adds that donations are the lifeblood of her nonprofit center. This is SRN News. The NYPD has a man in custody who allegedly slashed two people while barricaded inside a Queens apartment late Friday.
2: One cop responding to the scene just before midnight fired off a round as officers tried to get into the Edgemere apartment. No one was injured. Once inside, police found a 53-year-old man slashed on his hand and arms and a 57-year-old woman with wounds to her hand and feet. The alleged slasher, age 52, was taken into custody. The two victims were taken to Jamaica Hospital in stable condition. I'm Larry Kofsky.
1: Lawyers for Krista Pike say she is now back in prison in Tennessee after being released from the hospital following a botched lethal injection last month. Pike has been transferred to the Deborah K. Johnson Rehabilitation Center in Nashville, where she had been held before her planned execution on September the 30th. More details at srnnews.com.
3: Here's a forecast on WZYM, the old ship of Zion. The moisture from East IES continues for tonight. Occasional showers and storms across Valdosta. We drop to near 70. Everything starts to dry out later Sunday, a high into the low 80s. In Forsyth, showers and storms with heavy downpours, low to mid 60s tonight. Will dry out later on Sunday, mid to upper 70s. I'm meteorologist Sally Russell on WZYM and online at WZYM.org.

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1: Tonight, go to Micah chapter number 6, and when you find that, you can find 1 Samuel chapter number 30. Micah chapter 6 in one hand, we'll read our text verse there, and then we'll go to where we'll be preaching from tonight, which we'll be preaching out of several different passages, but we'll start from Micah 6 and then 1 Samuel chapter 30. Micah chapter number 6. 1 Samuel chapter number 30. If this series that we've been doing on some things that you must do doesn't do anything else for you, at least it'll help you locate some of the minor prophet books in the Old Testament. Amen. Micah chapter number 6. We've been examining for several services now on Sunday nights and Thursday nights on the thought, some things that you must do. Not just putting all the onus on God to do everything, but things that God requires out of His people that we are supposed to do. Now we'll make this disclaimer of a statement. All of these things that I've been preaching about up to this point, Acts chapter 2, save yourselves and then keep yourselves, and all these things we've been looking at. Can I say they examine yourselves and all these things? Can I say you still have to have the help of the Lord to do these things correctly? You still need the Lord's help. I'm not saying you don't. The Lord will lend you His help, but He wants to see some effort on your part as well. The Bible said in Micah chapter 6, verse number 8, this has been our springboard text, where the scripture said, He hath showed thee, O man, what is good. And what doth the Lord require of thee, but to do justly, and to love mercy, and to walk humbly with thy God. The prophet Micah said that God requires some things out of His people. So we've been looking at these things throughout the whole of Scripture, and we'll make our way to the New Testament to find more of them. But I'd like to start tonight in 1 Samuel chapter 30. 1 Samuel in chapter number 30 tonight. We'll begin reading in verse number 1, and we'll read the first 6 verses of the chapter. 1 Samuel chapter 30. In verse number 1, David has, at this point in his life, he's the exiled king, if you will. Although already anointed to be king, back in 1 Samuel chapter 16, he is now running from Saul. And even though he has been anointed to fulfill the office of king, at this point, God has not granted him the throne. Saul is still on the throne. So David has been hiding out in the land of the Philistines. Chapter 30, verse 1, the Bible said, and it came to pass when David and his men were come to Ziklag on the third day, that the Amalekites had invaded the south and Ziklag and smitten Ziklag and burned it with fire, and had taken the women captives that were therein. They slew not any, either great or small, but carried them away and went on their way. So David and his men came to the city, and behold, it was burned with fire, and their wives and their sons and their daughters were taken captives. Then David and the people that were with him lifted up their voice and wept until they had no more power to weep. And David's two wives were taken captives, Ahinoam the Jezreelitess and Abigail the wife of Nabal the Carmelite. Verse 6 tonight, our text, and David was greatly distressed, for the people spake of stoning him, because the soul of all the people was grieved, every man for his sons and for his daughters. Notice the last part of the text. But David encouraged himself in the Lord his God. So tonight, dealing with some things that you must do, I would like to deal with the thought of encourage yourselves. Encourage yourselves. One of my favorite chapters in all the Word of God, 1 Samuel chapter 30. I can't tell you how many times I've preached out of this chapter. You know my favorite book is 1 Samuel. And 1 Samuel chapter 30 is one of my favorite chapters in the entire book. There's just so much good devotional application preaching that we find in this chapter. But I would say not only is this one of my favorite chapters in my favorite book, but this is one of my favorite verses in this chapter because it has one of my favorite statements in it. It is this statement that the Bible says that David encourages himself in the Lord his God. Now listen to me tonight. David didn't need anyone to pump him up. David didn't need anyone to prime him up. David didn't need anyone to pick him up. David didn't need anyone to pep him up. David didn't need a revival service to help encourage him. David didn't need the pastor to come along and try and jack him up. David didn't have to have six songs to be sung by the choir before he finally got happy in the Lord. David didn't have to have the worship leader get up and try and say, all right, come on now, let's get going, let's sing, let's give God the glory. We don't find where he had to have a 45-minute sermon to finally start encouraging himself. As a matter of fact, what we find is there was a whole lot of trouble in David's life at this point, and in the midst of all of his trouble, he just starts praising God anyways and getting me encouraged in the Lord. Now listen to me tonight. I just say this at the onset. Too many of us require way too much prodding to get encouraged in the Lord. Too many of us, it takes way too much pushing, poking, prodding before we are finally to the place where we are encouraged in the Lord our God. Can I say, when you get up in the morning, you ought to take courage that God has given you another day. You hear me this morning? The Bible said every morning his mercies are new this morning. You ought not to have a whole bunch of pumping and priming to finally get you to the place where I feel encouraged. Brother, if you're a child of God, saved by the grace of God, got the book of God in your hand, got the Spirit of God living on the inside, you're the church of the living God. Brother, you ought to be able to every once in a while, without any help from anybody, encourage yourself in the Lord. We're going to get to this part at the end of the message. I'm all for encouraging one another. We're going to get to that part. I believe that's part of encouraging yourself in the Lord. But listen to me. You are not to always have to have somebody text you before you feel encouraged. You are not to always have to have somebody give you a phone call before you feel encouraged. You are not to have to always have somebody else come along and pat you on your little spiritual tail and try and pat you on your little shoulder before you feel encouraged. Brother, you're a saint, heaven bound with a hammer down, heaven bound and hell proof. You ought to have something to be encouraged about on your own from time to time. Amen. We find that David, now we're going to go to the New Testament and show you how to encourage yourself in the Lord in a minute, but let me just say several things just by way of introduction real quick. We find that David encouraged himself in spite of his crisis. In spite of his crisis. Y'all, David's not encouraging himself, Brother John Glenn, in the midst of a real good day in his life. It's a bad day in David's life. David, Brother Randall, comes home and the gates are burned with fire. The house is burned down. The wives are gone. Their children are gone. Their stuff has been taken. I mean, brother, it is a major crisis in the life of David. And yet right in the middle of one of the greatest crises in David's life, we find he gets encouraged in the Lord anyway. Not like that. I want you to hear me now. You say, how is it possible for David to be in a crisis and still be encouraged? Listen to me. Because David's courage did not come from his wives. And David's courage did not come from the four walls of his house. And David's courage did not come from the money that he had stashed away in his mattress. And David's courage did not come from the animals that he had locked up out back in his stall. But David David said, naked come I into the world, and naked I return thither. Like Job, the Lord gave, the Lord taketh away. Blessed be the name of the Lord. What gave David courage was the Lord his God. And David said he was God before I had anything, and he's God after I got nothing. And I can give him glory not because of what he gives, but because of who he is this evening. I didn't intend to preach this hard tonight. I about preached my goozle out this morning. Felt like I was about to pass out by the end of that message. Praise God. And now I got all stirred up in this thing. In spite of his crisis, listen to me, he is not going to let what has happened to him steal his joy.
2: Yeah, come on, man.
1: Some people ride the emotional roller coaster. If there's no crisis, they're encouraged. If there's a crisis, there is no encouragement in their life. Learn to get to the place to where you realize, yes, there may be problems. Yes, I might weep. Yes, I might hurt. But God is still good. God is still sovereign. God is still on the throne, regardless of my crisis. In spite of his crisis, he encourages himself in the Lord. Watch this. In the sight of his critics, he encourages himself in the Lord. Not just in spite of his crisis, in the sight of his critics. Notice verse 6. Watch what your Bible said in verse 6. David was greatly distressed, for the people spake of stoning him. Hang on a minute. How would David know, Brother Donald, that the people are talking about stoning him? He heard them. Brother Danny, somebody says, hey, Dave, don't you know what they're saying about you over there? David, they're talking about you like you a yellow dog. I mean, David, they're saying rotten stuff about you. David, they are talking ugly about you. Matter of fact, David, they talking so ugly about you, your critics are talking so bad about you that they're saying they gonna kill you. I mean, as soon as they dry their tears up, they planning on dragging you out, David, and stoning you. Listen to me, y'all. Listen to me. I doubt anybody in here has ever had a critic in their life that bad. Oh, you've had someone, you know, sticks and stones may break my bones, and words may never hurt me. You've had somebody say something to you or be ugly to you or something like that. But I doubt you've ever really had somebody, a group of a whole bunch of people, start really putting feet to their words and saying, we're going to drag you out and pick up rocks and just stone you till you're dead. And right in the sight of his critics, he starts encouraging himself. While they're watching, David don't sit over and say, listen to what they're saying about me. No, David starts encouraging himself in the Lord while they're watching. Listen to me, y'all. Don't let your critics steal your encouragement in the Lord tonight. Don't let your critics see that they have gotten to a place where they can rob you of your joy, rob you of your shout, rob you of your worship, rob you of your song. I wouldn't give them the blessed fired satisfaction this morning, this evening. Listen to me. If you say, I'm walking into church and somebody's been criticizing me, somebody said something about me, well, the worst thing you can do is let them look across the pew, and while we're singing our songs, let them see you like this. Like somebody stole your best dog, like your mother-in-law just moved in and brought all her cats with her. I mean, brother, look here. That's the worst thing. Amen, Miss Amy, get a witness, praise God. I mean, that's the worst thing you can do. You say, what's the best thing I can do? I tell you, just fake it till you make it. Amen. Shout till you feel it. Just go ahead and give God glory anyways. Don't let them know they stole anything from you. Listen to me. Don't let what they're saying about you be greater than what God has done for you. What somebody said about me ain't bigger than what God's done for me. I wasn't worshiping for them no ways. I wasn't living for God for them no ways. I wasn't shouting for them no ways. I wasn't preaching for them no ways. God was good before they started talking. God will be good after they done talking. Just give God glory and encourage yourself. Let your critics discourage you from being encouraged in the Lord in spite of his crisis, in the sight of his critics. You say, what about David's encouraging himself? He did it for his captives. He did it for his captives. Y'all listen to me now. If David, Brother Dwayne, if David just souls up, gets all discouraged, sits down, and starts pouting, who's going to go get his wives and their youngins? Nobody else is going to do it. Brother Joe, everybody else is tore up from the floor up. There ain't nobody else fixing to go. And if David sits down and just gets all discouraged himself, it ain't going to do his family nor their family any good. Now I want to say this to all the men in the building. Sir, if you just sew up and sit down and get tore up over every little thing in life and let your courage get wrecked and get discouraged over every little thing, it ain't going to help your family, your wife, or your children nary a bit.
2: Amen. Amen.
1: Nary a bit. That's South Georgia for not one bit. Nary. Y'all know what I'm talking about? Listen to me tonight. Listen to me. I live with four women, y'all. I live with one woman for 20 years, my mama. I've lived with another woman for going on 20 years, my wife. And she gave me three more women, Esther, Abigail, and Charity. Me and Cody and Kirby's outnumbered and we outgunned. Amen. We got it though, ain't we, buddy? Praise God. Amen. And I'm going to just tell you, I'm just being honest. I know something about women. I'm around them all the time. Let me just say this. Women are emotional creatures. Their center of rule is their heart. I get it. If the women in my life are emotional to the point to where one day they're more encouraged than the other day and a little bit more discouraged than the other day. But listen to me, men. For goodness sake, like the Bible said, quit you like men. In other words, act like a man. Listen to me. There's days it's going to be hard. Suck it up and get over it, buttercup. Don't just, listen, this world is trying to steal our masculinity from us and make us just as emotional as the girls in the building. Stop being that way. Make your mind up. I may not feel like serving God on Monday, but my family needs me too. So I'm going to get up, bless the Lord, and serve God anyways. I may not feel like going to church on Sunday, but bless the Lord, my family needs me to see me worship and to see me sing and to see me pray and to see me walk with God. I'm not going to let my family down. If nobody else is encouraging me, I'll encourage myself in the Lord because my children need to see it, and my wife needs to see it, and my babies need to see it, and other people need to see it. Be a man in this thing tonight.
3: Yeah.
1: Amen. Amen. David encouraged himself in the Lord is God. Now you say, preacher, how do we as New Testament Christians encourage ourselves? There's three things we find in the New Testament. They all have to do with things you must do. I want to show them all three to you real quick. I preached too long in the introduction, so let me just throw out these three little bitty points and we're going to go to the house. Number one, how do we encourage ourselves? Ephesians chapter 5. We're going to look at three portions of scripture and we're out of here. Now I want to stay encouraged, Brother Skip. I'm telling you, we live in a discouraging world.
2: Yes.
1: Y'all listen to me. I want everybody to understand something. I don't want nobody to think that anybody in here from the pastor to the pew are spiritual giants, because we ain't. We all got problems. We're all frail, feeble, right, human flesh, Brother Mikey. And here tonight, there are times when that spirit of discouragement creeps in on me, Brother Hunter. I'm telling you, as a pastor, there are times that spirit of discouragement on Monday mornings will creep in on me. It'll say, you ain't doing no good. Nobody got saved. Preach your goozle out and it ain't nothing happening. Or this is going on, or I'm going to ruin this. And I'm telling you, the spirit of discouragement will come and get me. I'm telling you, quickly I have to arrest them thoughts.
2: Amen.
1: You better grab those things. That's that casting down imaginations and every high thing that exalts itself against the knowledge of God. Don't sit down in a pit of discouragement and let the devil beat you over the head.
3: Amen.
1: That's just right where you'll stay at if you do. So all of us deal with discouragement. Listen to me. It's not hard to get discouraged. It's hard to stay encouraged. Now, what I'm telling you tonight is the hard thing to do. The easy thing to do tonight, Brother Steve, would be me just stand up here and tell y'all how, let's all be discouraged. We could all say, yeah, amen, right there. Let's just be discouraged about our job, about things going on in our family, about our finances, about who's in the White House. God help us. You know, and that'd be real easy to be discouraged about all that. But the hard thing to do is to try and keep yourself encouraged. But God has given us the tools to do it. How do we do it? Number one, the first thing we find is this. Firstly, number one, talk to yourself in praise. Talk to yourself in praise. You say, preacher, ain't it weird or dangerous to talk to yourself? That only depends on what you're talking about. It's only dangerous, Brother CJ, if you start talking to yourself about the wrong stuff. I talk to myself all the time. I'm poor conversation. But I talk to myself all the time. But I talk to myself like this. You say, how do you talk to yourself? Ephesians chapter 5 and verse number 19. Watch it. Here you go. Some things you must do. Ephesians 5, 19. Speaking to yourselves. Talk to yourself in praise. Speaking to yourself in psalms and hymns and spiritual songs. Singing. And making melody in your heart to the Lord. Giving thanks always. Hard to stay discouraged when you're doing that, y'all. Giving thanks always. Y'all, I'll be honest. I don't like the next three words. I was always told, Brother Travis, I heard preachers say this, and I was guilty of saying it till I ended up reading this in my Bible and found out what I was saying wasn't true. I always heard preachers say, the Bible says, in everything give thanks, not for everything. And then I ended up reading Ephesians chapter 5, verse 20, and it said, we're to give thanks, not just in everything. Lord, how am I supposed to give thanks for? You fill the blank in. I don't know, but I'm telling you, he told us to do it. You say, explain it to me. Can't do it. Sorry, wish I could. I'm just telling you it's possible. Giving thanks always for all things unto God and the Father in the name of our Lord Jesus Christ. How do we encourage ourselves, preacher, in crisis among critics? How do we encourage ourselves for our family and things of this nature? Here's how you do it. You talk to yourself in praise to God. Y'all, it is, I'm telling you from personal experience, it is hard for me to stay discouraged when I am praising the Lord. It is easy for me to stay discouraged, Brother Garrett, when I'm not listening to gospel music, or I'm not humming a good gospel tune, or singing a melody in my heart or in my mouth to the Lord. It's not hard, but I'm telling you, it is supremely difficult for me, Brother Bill, to stay in a discouraged state of mind when all of a sudden I'm walking around on the property here or off somewhere, and all of a sudden I start singing. I stand here and think about just what he's done. Start counting my blessings one by one. And I've been down in my pity party and getting discouraged. Then I hit that part. I do not deserve all that he's done for me, but I'll praise him forever through eternity. And I am amazed that he'd take the time to give me such blessings that fill up my life. He is so good, I cannot express how thankful I am. I am I'm so blessed. You say, what starts happening? I can't stay discouraged. I didn't say what I'm discouraged about changes. I didn't say what I'm discouraged about gets removed. What I am saying is, I don't stay discouraged. I end up encouraged because I am talking to myself in praise to God, and I am reminding my frail human flesh how good God has been to me. I truly do believe that's what, Brother Richard, I truly do believe that's what David did in 1 Samuel chapter 30 when it said he encouraged himself and the Lord is God. I truly do believe he probably started singing one of his hymns, one of his psalms. The Bible says speak to yourself in psalms and hymns. He probably started speaking the Psalm chapter 18 where he said, I will love thee, O Lord, my strength. The Lord is my rock and my fortress and my deliverer, my God, my strength, in whom I will trust, my buckler and the horn of my salvation and my high tower. I will call upon the Lord, who is worthy to be praised. So shall I be saved from mine enemies. In my distress I called upon the Lord and cried unto my God. He heard my voice out of his temple, and my cry came before him, even into his ears. I got to think something like that is probably what he got to encouraging himself with. I'm telling you, praise is a powerful motivator. It will move you and it will move God. You say, preacher, I ride down the road and I just get so discouraged. Preacher, throughout my day, I'm so discouraged. I'm telling you, it will be hard for you to do if you start talking to yourself in praise to God. It's hard. I'm not saying you can't, but you really got to jump through hoops to try and do it. Say, I ain't a good singer. I ain't talking about that. I'm talking about every child of God should be able to sing and make melody in their heart to the Lord. Yes, amen. Amen. Praise moves things. It's like I heard a story one time about that fella. He's a pretty religious fella, and he wanted to impress everybody by, you know, how he could do stuff with his horses and his animals and things like that. And he taught his horse, his prized horse that he had, he taught him how to run by saying praise the Lord, and he taught him how to stop by hollering hallelujah. So every time he'd holler hallelujah, that horse would stop. Every time he'd holler praise the Lord, Brother Jacob, that horse take off running. Brother Tyler, one day he was off trotting through the woods and going to wherever it was he was going to, and that old horse got spooked. Snake was in the way or something like that, and I mean that horse got spooked and just took off running. I mean, he couldn't get him stopped for nothing. He thought, well, I'll just let him run out. But he looked up ahead and he saw there's a cliff coming, and he said, oh God, we got to get this horse stopped. And he just, in a crisis situation, you know, sometimes your brain just goes blank, and his brain just went blank, Brother Mike Hyde, and he sat there and he couldn't remember nothing. He was trying to remember everything. How do I get this horse to stop? He's pulling on the reins, and that horse just charged, and he said, glory, and the horse didn't stop. He said, amen, and the horse didn't stop. He said, thank you, Jesus, and the horse didn't stop. And Sunday's getting close to the edge, and right when they got right at the edge, he remembered. He said, hallelujah, and that horse just, I mean, brother, come to a stop right at the edge of the cliff. And that old boy wiped his brow, and he said, ooh, praise the Lord. Praise moves things. It'll move something. Yeah, you say, well, it'll move. It'll move your heart. It'll move God's heart. Try it. I'm not giving you just personal testimony, even though I have personal testimony on what I'm saying. I'm giving you Bible tonight, and we know the Bible is true. So what is the first way to encourage ourselves? I want to stay encouraged. How do we do it? We talk to ourselves in praise. Secondly, can you go to Jude with me? Go to the next to the last book of the New Testament, the book of Jude, in verse 20. Now, tonight we're hitting several of these things that you must do. Three of them, to be exact, maybe four of them if you count the one in 1 Samuel chapter 30. But three of them in the New Testament here. Talk to yourself in praise. But secondly, don't just talk to yourself in praise. Talk to God in prayer. Talk to God in prayer. How do I stay encouraged? Talk to yourself. Remind yourself how good God is, praising the Lord. But then tell the Lord. Talk to God in prayer. Verse 20 of Jude. Jude verse 20. But ye, beloved, building up yourselves. You feel down sometimes? Feel like you've been beat down, broke down, burdened down? Jude says, here's how to build yourself up. You don't build yourself up just by thinking happy thoughts, y'all. You don't build yourself up just by pulling yourself up by your own bootstraps. How do we build ourselves up? It's in the text. Building up yourselves on your most holy faith. How? Praying in the Holy Ghost. See, preacher, I just feel like I'm beat down. Just feel like I'm... Here's how to help yourself get built up. Find yourself a little quiet spot somewhere and pray. I mean, like the song said, are you weary? Are you heavy-hearted? Tell it to Jesus. Tell it to Jesus. Are you grieving over joys departed? Tell it to Jesus. Tell it to Jesus. Have you sins that to man's eyes are hidden? Tell it to Jesus. Tell it to Jesus. I mean, brother, you find you a place and you just tell him everything. It's hard to stay discouraged when you just pour out your... And the Bible says it like this in the Old Testament. I poured out my complaint before the Lord. You say God wants to hear what bothers me and me to pour out my complaint? Absolutely. Y'all, don't tell me that God doesn't know what you're made up of. God made you body, soul, and spirit. And don't tell me God doesn't understand how therapeutic it is for you to simply verbalize and talk to someone about your problems. Why do you think psychiatrists and psychologists make billions of dollars worldwide doing very little more than just letting people come into their office and talk? These psychiatrists, psychologists, they don't even know that you're made up of a body, soul, and spirit. Most of them are atheists and agnostics and don't believe there's a God. Can I just pause right here and say this? I don't believe a child of God that's born again has any business whatsoever going to a worldly psychologist or psychiatrist. I said, sister, I said, brother, if you're saved by the grace of God, you have no business going to a worldly psychologist or psychiatrist. Now, if you know one that's saved and born again, and they're going to give you Bible help and something in Scripture, knock yourself out. But this worldly stuff, they're going to mess your mind up. And we'll let them get up in my mind. We'll let them get up in my mind. I'd go somewhere where somebody could tell me something about God.
2: Yep. Amen.
1: Amen. I'm telling you this evening, you say, how do I keep myself built up? Go talk to God.
2: Amen.
1: Find yourself a private place, a quiet place throughout your day. Stay in contact with God, but not just throughout your day. Pause your day every once in a while, in the morning, in the afternoon, or in the evening. Somewhere you need a spot where you can just get along with God. Grab the horns of the altar and say, God, this is what I got. God, you know this is what's bothering me. God, you know what was said about me. God, you know the burden I got tomorrow. God, you know this is weighing heavy on me. And God, I need some. I'm telling you, there is something spiritual in help when you pour that kind of stuff out to God. Say, what will it do? I'm telling you from personal experience. I can't tell you how many times and through my Christian life, but I'll just say it in the last a little over 6 years of being here. I can't tell you how many times that I've come into this place with burdens on my heart, with nobody in here, and found me a spot down over in here or over right around here, laying up here behind the pulpit and just poured out before God. You say, what did it do? Brother, it might not have changed the problem, but by the time I walked out them doors, son, I felt 10-foot tall, Teflon coated and bulletproof. Something had helped me. It encouraged me. I'm talking about how to encourage yourself. The old songwriter had it right when he said, just a little talk with Jesus makes it right. You know, maybe we need to pull that one out and sing it every once in a while, Brother Jack. Get them men doing their part. Now let us. Yeah. Amen. I like that song. I have no idea what a prayer wheel is or if it turns or burns or anything else, but I like the song, praise God. Feel a little prayer wheel turning, no little fires burning. I don't know what that stuff is, but I like a little talk with Jesus anyway. Amen. Yeah, that's like the time I was preaching. I'm fixing the clothes. That's like the time I was preaching over at a church, and a fella got up right before I preached. This is back over farther in western North Carolina, and a fella got up right before I preached, and he got up, and son, I mean, it struck off with the soundtrack, and I'm thought, I've heard this soundtrack somewhere. And about that time, that old boy said, "There's a long black train coming down the line." Now, some of y'all sitting here like, what's wrong with that? You don't realize that. That ain't a church song, praise God. And he got up there and sung that long black train, don't go riding on the long black train. And I'm here to guest evangelist. I'm sitting on the front row, and I could tell the pastor on the other side, he was real embarrassed. You know, he just like, oh, God, man, evangelist didn't get up here, and he's singing long black train, Josh Turner. And I wanted to try and make the pastor feel better. I got up in the pulpit right after that, and I said, well, I reckon if there's an old ship of Zion, there's probably a long black train, too. I mean, I don't read about no old ship of Zion either. We think about that. So I don't know if I helped him feel any better, but I thought it was funny. I don't know what a prayer wheel is or a little fire burning, but I do know just a little talk with Jesus makes it right. Talk to him. Talk to him. I'm just curious. You say, I'm discouraged. Okay, I'm not saying you're not. I believe you are. We all get that way. When's the last time you just told it to God? When's the last time you didn't go tell brother so-and-so or sister so-and-so? And I'm not against all that. We're going to get to that this last point. But when's the last time you just got to a place and just told the Lord? And then you come out of there and you started not just talking to God while you was there. Then you got out and started talking to yourself in praise toward God. Telling you it will help encourage you. Yeah. Encourage yourself. Talk to yourself in praise. Talk to God in prayer. Lastly, I'm done. Go with me to 1 Thessalonians. 1 Thessalonians. Now I'm trying to help us stay encouraged. I want to stay encouraged. I want our church to stay encouraged. We live in a discouraging world. Y'all, I'm telling you, I read the news like y'all do. I'm not sure, Brother Randy, how many times I've ever looked at the news of any sort and was encouraged. Not in a long time, anyways. I don't. Everything I read, I'm discouraged about it. I'm discouraged about the LGBTQ trash being crammed down their throat. I'm discouraged about the border stuff going on. I'm discouraged about this Ukraine garbage. I'm discouraged about what's going on in Israel. I'm sure discouraged about what's going on in the White House. I'm discouraged about, I look at this stuff and I'm constantly discouraged about this. I look at other church stuff and I'm discouraged about the direction of most churches and most preaching and singing. I'm just getting discouraged everywhere. This world and our society is a discouraging place for a child of God. And if that's all you feed yourself with, you will stay discouraged. I don't want to stay discouraged, Brother Cliff. I want to be an encouraged Christian. I don't want to be the kind of person, and we're going to get to that in this verse right here, but I don't want to be the kind of person, Brother Jack, that when people leave my presence, they feel lower and more discouraged than they did when they came into my presence. Honest to God, I don't want to be that way. I want to be the kind of person that when you leave this place after preaching or after fellowship with me, I want to be the kind of guy that I've helped lift you up a little bit. We've laughed, we've talked, we've enjoyed fellowship, we've fellowshipped around the Bible, we've gotten closer to the Lord. I don't want to be the kind of person that after we're done, it's like, good Lord, golly, hanging out with Brother Zorn is like emotionally draining. He is discouraging. I don't want to be that kind of person. I want to try and encourage us. Amen. Talk to yourself in praise. Talk to God in prayer. Lastly, talk to each other about God's promises. Talk to each other about God's promises. Now, before we get to 1 Thessalonians 5, look at the very last verse of 1 Thessalonians 4. Paul has just got done telling us about the rapture of the church, the soon coming of the Lord Jesus Christ to rapture his bride. And watch the last verse of 1 Thessalonians 4. Wherefore, comfort one another with these words. Now, if you would, come all the way down to verse number 9 of chapter 5. 1 Thessalonians 5:9. 1 Thessalonians 5:9, for God hath not appointed us to wrath, but to obtain salvation by our Lord Jesus Christ, who died for us, that whether we wake or sleep, we should live together with him. Watch it. Here you go. Verse 11. Wherefore, in light of these facts, comfort yourselves. But not just separately. Comfort yourselves together. And edify one another, even as also ye do. You say, what's the last thing we should do? Talk to each other about God's promises. That's what he's talking about here. He said in the text, comfort yourselves together. What do we comfort each other about? What he talked about in chapter 4? The Lord's coming back. The promises of God. You know what we're doing tonight? We are fulfilling 1 Thessalonians chapter 5, verse 11. We are comforting ourselves together. We've sung together. We're fellowshipping together. We're preaching. We're in service together. We are comforting ourselves together. I'll tell you this. Listen to me. You need the Christian fellowship of God's people. You need it. I need it. If you are constantly discouraged, come to church. It'll help you get encouraged. I can't tell you how many times, Brother Devon, I have come to a church service discouraged, and I left encouraged. I mean, brother, if you could have seen me sometimes as the preacher, as the guy that's supposed to get up here preaching to you, if you could have seen me in spiritual eyes sometimes, brother, I come through the doors. I mean, just limping my way in. Now, you didn't see that on the outside. I'm going to try and encourage myself in the Lord. But I just come limping in. But by the time we put the final amen on this booger and walked out the door, amen. Praise the Lord. Glory to God. Man, God is still good. The Lord still is on the throne. I believe I'll go read my Bible another day. I believe I'll pray another time. I believe I'll serve God one more day. I mean, I just got plain old encouraged by being with God's people. I've heard people say things like this. I'm done. Talking about encouraging ourselves. I've literally heard people say things like this. Brother Caden, I've heard them say this. Well, I'm discouraged. I'm not coming to church. Well, just plan on staying discouraged. You know what I found out about some people? This is what I found out. Esther, help me here. I'm done here. This is what I found out. Some people don't want to be encouraged. For some weird reason, some people like to wallow around in their pit of discouragement. I don't know why. Maybe they can't help it. Maybe they can't get out of it. But some people, they just choose to stay in this pit. And I don't understand why. And I'm telling you tonight, I'm not telling you recipes and I'm not telling you remedies that might work to help you be encouraged. No. It's much more certain than that. I'm talking to you about the Bible. And I'm talking to you about the Word of God. I'm telling you what God said. Not what Cody Zorn said. I'm telling you what God said. And I'm telling you tonight, if we'll apply the remedies and the recipes from what the Bible said by the Holy Ghost, every person in here, male, female, young, and old, can stay encouraged even in discouraging days. Talk to yourself in praise. Hey, get in your car on a discouraging Monday morning. Put you some gospel music in. Crank that bad boy up till it rattles the windows and leave your tonsils on your rearview mirror. Pull up to the red light and make all them people in the hood wonder what in God's name's wrong with that woman. Yeah. Make people pass you on the interstate and go, running all down your face, makeup already smeared before you got to work, but you are getting something for your soul. Yeah, go hunt you down a private place and just tell it all to God. And every time you can, Sunday morning, Sunday night, Thursday night, find you a little binge in this church somewhere. Get around some people that'll help you pray and help lift you up before God. And get around some people that's going to sing like you. They're trying to live for God like you. They want to hear preaching like you. They've been reading the Bible like you. Get around this kind of crowd right here and get your batteries recharged so you can be encouraged. I want to stay encouraged. I don't want to be old bitter backslid Baptist where I'm just mad at you and everybody. I want to be happy about serving the Lord. Encourage yourself. This world ain't going to do it. The Lord will help you. But you got to make your mind up. I'm going to try and encourage myself in the Lord. Let's all stand tonight. Do you want to encourage yourself in the Lord? Let's ask the Lord to help us tonight. Father, we sure do need you. God, such dark days. I'm not going to try and lie to folk and tell them it ain't. It is. Plenty of things to be discouraged about. No doubt about it. But Lord, I'd like to say there are plenty of things for us to be encouraged about. God, the Bible gives us a whole lot of things we can be encouraged about. Help us to take David's example and David's lead and encourage ourselves in the Lord our God. Bless your church. Bless your people. Encourage them this week. Help them. In Jesus' name. If you need to come, you come.

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